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1: 60. 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

0: 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You can find us on Channel 260. And as always, you can hear us on hundreds of local affiliates throughout North America. Well, a lot of chatter today from me, and it's been depressing, and I'm sorry. I'm sorry that I'm not sorry. Yes, as a Knicks fan, I got the ultimate prize that I ever could ever have wanted as a sports fan in my life, a Knicks championship. But 3 months later, just like when you graduated college, and then 3 months later, it's time to pay back those loans. Time to pay back those student loans. It's time to pay back that debt for that Knicks title. Because just today, Jackson Dart, a night after seemingly getting good news that it was only a sprained MCL, after what it looked initially like a brutal injury to his knee in the loss against the Rams last night. Giants get destroyed. Stafford throws for nearly 400 yards. Devontae Adams turns back the clock for 195 yards and two touchdowns. Jameis Winston comes in. He's throwing blimpy subs to the Rams defense all night, throwing the ball at guys' feet. My God, was he terrible. Well, what a surprise. Jameis Winston was doing a month and a half of World Cup correspondent coverage. Wow. How shocking. He looked like he had never thrown a football before in his life. I'm stunned. But then I'm like, all right, just get through the next couple of weeks. And then this afternoon, nope, death blow. Thank you, Joe Shane, for telling Laura Rutledge on ESPN that Jackson Dart was going to be okay. And that was the reporting that we got. And the initial test that the Giants believe it's a sprained MCL. It's only 2 to 4 weeks. Well, this afternoon, much different tune. More further tests revealed that Jackson Dart might be out for the end of the season, facing the possibility of season-ending surgery. And I think he's done. I think he's done, and I think the Giants season is done with it. It is down the toilet. Down the toilet. And what do you do? What do you do with that information? What do I mean, I can tell you a couple things that I want to do, but I don't think I should say I'm live on air. So we stuff it deep down like you do with any unpleasant information in life. Probably, you know, don't seek help for it. Don't seek therapy and just stuff it down and move forward. Right? To move on. And I'm not gonna get fired up. I'm not gonna get angry when Jameis throws two picks in the fourth quarter and the Giants blow a lead against Cam Ward and the Tennessee Titans. And I will not. Well, maybe I'll get my hopes up if they win on Sunday, but I will not be disappointed if they win on Sunday and then turn around and lose to the Cardinals in 2 weeks. So I get the Giants season's over. I'm still gonna be fired up. Still gonna give you my unfiltered passion every single day, every single week on the other teams in the NFL. Absolutely. Every single other game. But I'm accepting that the Giants season is over. And on the same day as a Yankee fan and somebody that has done a handful of Yankee postgame shows over the last 2 years, Aaron Judge, unlikely to play against the Red Sox in the AL wildcard series. And manager Aaron Boone saying he's got a mild grade calf strain. Well, what does that mean? That means it's probably not grade one. It means it's probably worse than that, which means, in my opinion, in my head, I've accepted the reality in my head that Aaron Judge is not coming back at all this year. Even if the Yankees get to the World Series, which I'm having a lot of trouble thinking that they do that without Aaron Judge. But I will be excited. I'm not going to get my hopes up, though, even if they beat the Red Sox, not going to get my hopes up that they can beat the Rays in the ALDS, because it'll probably be the same old story, like it was last year against Toronto, like it was against the Rays in the past, like it was against the Red Sox in the ALDS in the past. If the Yankees get to the World Series, I think it would be considered a small miracle. And I understand they have the second best record in the American League, and they've got the Cy Young Award winner in Cam Schlittler, and they've got a bevy of postseason experience in their arms in Max Fried and Garrett Cole, but and they've got World Series experience in that lineup with Cody Bellinger. And they've got great bats like Ben Rice, and the Luis Garcia trade was a godsend from Brian Cashman. So I've dealt with a lot today. So I appreciate you guys letting me get a lot of that off my chest. 310-840-4910. All right. Before we get to hot or cold, let's get you a couple of scoreboard updates here because it's a very important night in baseball. We already let you know the Phillies beat the Brewers. That's a massive win for them in the NL wildcard standings. Meanwhile, the Cubbies have come back from 2-0 down to tie the game against the Marlins. 2-2 in the bottom of the seventh. Cubs have two runners on and two outs trying to take the lead. And then the Padres are about to get it started with the Dodgers. But with that Phillies win, as of this very moment at National League Wildcard, Cubs and the Padres with identical records and the Phillies a half game back. Meanwhile, the American League, the AL Central up for grabs. The Guardians hang on to beat the Red Sox 3-2. White Sox are crushing the Royals. So it looks like the Guardians will maintain a one-game lead over the White Sox for the AL Central. And then in the AL West, the Rangers not doing their end of the bargain, trailing the Mets 5-3 in the top of the seventh. And the Astros already up 1-0 on the Mariners. We could see the AL West get flipped, and we'll have a tie at the top of that AL West division by the end of tonight. So that is everything you need to know here in on this big Tuesday night in the major leagues. The Rays are one strike away from winning the AL East and beating the Yankees. The Yankees were getting no hit in the seventh, so I'm glad that they broke that up. Okay, before we get to hot or cold, let's get to a phone call here. We talked a lot about Aaron Rodgers and the Steelers and Rodgers' postgame comments, essentially throwing Mike McCarthy under the bus. We had a caller, Dan in New Jersey, who's a Steelers fan, say Mike McCarthy said, well, maybe I put too many plays, maybe I put too much on their plate, making excuses for Aaron Rodgers and DK Metcalf, who just have not been able to get on the same page through the first two games. So let's get to Mike in Baltimore, who's next up on BetMGM tonight. Mike, what's going on?
1: Hey, man, you're on point with everything tonight, man. Your listeners are proud of you, man. You're just releasing everything that everybody's dealing with right now, winning or losing. But we're only talking about two weeks in the season so far. But from what I see, in my perspective, Rodgers got some real big kahunas, you know what I mean? Getting up there and talking the way he's talking. But guess what? He's been in the league long enough to have a say. And what's happening throughout the league right now with so many manager changes or what have you, the quarterbacks are not having the free hold to get up there to make the audibles or what have you. I was at the Ravens game this past Sunday. I saw us dominate the first half, and the second half, we put the defense on standard pro set to try to protect the go down the field, and then the offense just left the running situation to try to push up Jackson for high numbers in catches and throws. And we just need to stop and let these players play the game. And that's definitely my perspective. And then secondly, these players are not conditioned to play the sport that they play. They don't even practice during preseason. And they get out there and they get so many simple injuries. We already lost three quarterbacks, am I right?
0: Yeah. Yeah, Jaden Daniels, Caleb Williams, Jackson Dart. I mean, there's been Kyler Murray, you know, missed a game and a half. He's coming back, though, this week.
1: So, and
0: yeah,
1: last but not least, my man
0: Sam Darnold. Yeah, there's been a handful.
1: And forget about the next man up from a quarterback. Come on, Jameson. Next man up? Have these players that...
0: Yeah, hey, Mike. Mike, go ahead. Finish your point.
1: Yeah, well, my point is, when it comes down to the way that the quarterbacks are playing in today's games, they're just not only they're not well protected, but they're not conditioned to take the impacts and the hits. Now, I'm a PSL holder from 30 years. I'm like 67 years old. And I just see the game change to the point in which the players don't wear the proper padding and equipment to support that injury. You know, they get turf toed, they fall down, okay, and trip. and they out for a season. And that's just my opinion. I mean,
0: yeah, Mike, I appreciate the call, man. That got a little all over the place there, so I'm going to try to clean that up here. So on the end of the last point you made, look, I do agree. I mean, injuries, it feels like we're seeing more injuries than ever because teams have placed less and less of an emphasis on the preseason. I will play devil's advocate to that, though, because I am the guy that has been kind of I never mind it when a team plays their starters in the preseason because I don't want a team to be rusty to start the year. And that was a sad excuse for the Bengals when that was their excuse a couple of years ago. They would never play Burrow or any other guys in the preseason, and they would start off 0-2, and they're like, oh, well, I just don't know what we're going to do. I don't know. How about play your guys in the preseason? That being said, you do risk injury playing in the preseason just as much as you, well, maybe not as much, but pretty close to as much as you do in the regular season. I mean, they're not playing flag football in the preseason games. They're not playing grab ass. Like, you risk an injury. So, you know, these teams are in a tough spot, man. They're in a tough spot. And look, that these guys, these GMs, these coaches, these players, they get paid millions and millions of dollars to make these decisions and go out and put their bodies on the line for our entertainment. And it's a violent, violent sport. Like, we can't change the fact that football is a violent sport where there are full-speed car crashes happening on almost every single play. Like we can't change that. Now, in the last several years, they've protected the quarterback more. You can't hit receivers going over the middle. So they do try to protect the players more. But again, it's a violent sport. Injuries are going to happen. But when it does feel like there's a lot of hamstring strains and pulls and quads and soft tissue muscle issues, a lot of them that happen in the preseason, yes, then it's okay. Well, maybe these teams that are billion-dollar entities, maybe they should get better. Maybe they should become smarter, more forward-thinking with their technology. What could we be doing to prevent these injuries? Now, you said they don't wear the proper padding. The one thing I do love is the players that wear the Guardian caps. With how much of an issue concussions have been, and CTE is becoming everybody's eyes are open now to CTE and the issues that players that played in the 90s and the 80s and the 2000s, the issues they're facing today later in their lives because of the impacts of all the hits to their head and their brains. And so I love when I see Chris Olave wearing the Guardian cap. I love when I see players in the NFL wearing the Guardian cap. I think more players should wear it. I think more players should wear it. So I disagree there. Now, on your initial point, you said Rodgers has been in the league long enough that he should have the freedom, the free will to get up and speak his mind. I mean, to a certain extent, yes. But my issue with Aaron Rodgers is that he essentially threw his coaches under the bus. By saying, you know, it starts with me, but we need to do a better job of letting the coaches know when they're not calling good enough plays. Like, there's never a need for Aaron Rodgers to say what he said in the postgame as it pertains to the play calling of Mike McCarthy and the rest of the offensive coaches. Never a need for that. It was bad leadership. It's no accountability. It was terrible. And so I don't know if I understood your point fully after that. It kind of made it seem like you want players to call the plays sometimes. Like, that's never going to happen. I mean, coaches call the plays and players execute them. That's how the sport has worked. That's how the sport will always work. Now, you do have great quarterbacks like Peyton Manning and Aaron Rodgers and other quarterbacks that you trust at the line of scrimmage to audible, make changes, can the first play and go to the second play that they, you know, they always call two plays in the huddle. So, yeah, I don't completely agree with some of the things you said there, but I do appreciate the call. 310-840-4910 is the number to join the show. All right, let's get to hot or cold here with producer Brandon Combs, and we've got a lot of stuff to get to, so this is going to run into the next segment for sure. But Combs, give me an update here on your Cubbies. Did they end up scoring in the bottom of the seventh? What's going on? And then let's get to some hot or cold.
2: They did not. It is 2-2 in the bottom of the eighth right now. Ian Happ leading off the bottom half of the eighth inning. So they did not score in the bottom of the seventh, but Daniel Palencia came in, had a 1-2-3 top of the eighth. Now the Cubs are back up to bat right now, and Ian Happ just struck out on three pitches. So one out, bottom eighth, Cubs are up. And look, I know you've been upset all day. I know it's been a tough day for you as a New York sports fan. So let's do some hot or cold and get your mind off of it, all right? So hot or cold, please. Hot or cold, without Jackson Dart, the Giants will get a top five draft pick.
3: Oh, come on, man.
0: Let's get your mind off it. Hey, the Giants are going to be god-awful this year, hot or cold. Without Jackson Dart, the Giants are going to land a top five draft pick cold. Cold. I don't think they're going to let this season completely slip away and fade into the crapper. And I'll tell you right now, five teams that I think now, I mean, again, maybe do the Giants get maybe the eighth overall pick in the draft? Do they get the ninth? I mean, that's a possibility because I thought even with Jackson Dart, assuming he played at least 14, 15 games, the Giants were going to go 10-7 and make the playoffs. Without Jackson Dart, the drop off from him to Jameis Winston, even on a good day for Jameis, I think the Giants are probably a 7-win team. Maybe an 8-win team, and if Jameis was as bad as he was last night, well, then, yeah, maybe the Giants only win 4 or 5 games. But I'm going to say cold, because I do think that the Dolphins are worse. I do think that the Titans are worse. I think the Colts are worse. I think the Browns will be worse. I think the Commanders will be worse. Even though Jaden Daniels might only be out 3 weeks, I still think the Giants finish with a better record than the Washington Commanders. Because I think 1 through 53, outside of the quarterback, the Giants are just a superior team. I think, and I think the Cardinals, even though they had the big week one win over the Chargers, I still think they maybe win only 4 or 5 games. So no, I don't think the Giants will get a top five draft pick. And I'm expecting Jameis to not be as bad as he was last night. You probably will get the Jameis experience, right? I mean, I feel like that's so overused now. And it's, Jameis is funny. He throws for 375 yards and 3 touchdowns, but he'll throw for 3 picks and cost you the game. Like, yeah, great, sweet. But, like, that's who he's been for most of his career. And there are probably going to be a couple of games in the next several weeks that look exactly like that. And, again, like, am I expecting the Giants to beat the Titans and the Cardinals? No. I hope they win one. And then I hope they win one of the two against the Commanders and the Saints. So I'm almost expecting. Maybe I should have thrown all expectations out the window after this afternoon, but I'm still at least a little bit hopeful that the Giants can be 3-3 through 6 weeks. And then after that, they play the Texans, the Eagles, the Commanders with, again, assuming he doesn't get hurt again, Jaden Daniels would be back, Jaguars. You know, they still do have some weaker spots on this schedule, though. They play the Colts. They play the Browns. So, like, I can get to the Giants winning 6 games here. So I'm going to go cold. I still have just a modicum of hope. Not that they're going to make the playoffs, but that they can rack up some wins throughout this season. Combs, I don't think they're going to be in the top 5 of the draft.
2: Yeah, I disagree.

0: you only see the Giants win two more games the rest of the season. Like, I really do, because not look, you can talk about the Commanders all you want. The Commanders are going to be bad with Marcus Mariota. But last year, with the same injury to Jaden Daniels, they only missed 4 weeks. So the second time that they face the Commanders, Jaden Daniels will be under center, most likely.
1: Well, he did re-aggravate the elbow injury, and he missed the last, and he missed weeks 15 through 18. So, I mean, technically, that elbow injury cost him 7 games.
0: Well, yeah. But, and if it's going to keep popping out, I don't know how much longer he's going to be playing football anyway. But regardless of that, I mean, you still got the Saints. The Saints are a really good team right now. And Tyler Shough has that team playing. They should be 2-0. That game against the Lions, man, was a tough loss in overtime. That team is better than people thought it was going to be. They were my pick to win the NFC South. You've got the Saints at the Texans, at the Eagles. Commanders maybe with Jaden under center, maybe not. Jaguars, Colts, 49ers, Seahawks. I mean, that is just a gauntlet. They probably should beat the Browns in week whatever that is, week 14. And then Lions, Cowboys, Eagles to finish the season, man. It's a tough schedule without a guy named Jackson Dart under center. Without your QB1 under center, this is a very tough schedule. And this is 2026 version of Jameis Winston. It is not the Jameis Winston who's throwing, maybe 30 interceptions, but 30 touchdowns with 5,000 yards. I don't know what you're going to get now out of Malik Nabers, who we saw just reach for a ball yesterday and hurt his shoulder. I just don't know what you're going to get from this Giants football team. I see a real possibility that if Jackson Dart is done for the season, as all the reports are starting to indicate, that they only win 3 or 4 football games at most this year.
1: At what point do I have to turn and just say, all right, just tank and lose every game here? Like, if they lose to the Titans and the Cardinals,
0: they say Jackson Dart is done for the year.
1: Well, as soon as it's official. No,
0: what do you mean?
1: Because
0: Carl, do you believe you have a quarterback that's going to take you anywhere?
1: I don't. But if there are wins on the schedule, again, if the Giants are 3-3 after week 6, how can I not, as a fan, be like, all right, well, they've won some games. Like, who knows? Who knows? Right? You're 500. More than a third of the way through the season. At that point, who knows?
0: Jameis can win 10 games in this schedule. 10 games for Jay. That's what you're going to need in the NFC to be a playoff team. 10 wins.
1: I don't, but I just said, at what point do I say, like, screw it. Let's just, like, I hope they lose every game and tank. And you said, as soon as we find out if Jackson Dart is done for the year. What if we find that out tomorrow?
0: Exactly. But if you find that out tomorrow, then, right, tank. Because if he's not going to get you to 10 wins, you don't want him to get you to 8. You don't want him to get you to 7. Because you would rather have that top 5 draft pick, even if you end up trading the pick, the capital you're going to get. Because what good is a 7-win season, Pat? What does that get
1: you?
0: If
1: they win on Sunday, if they beat the Titans on Sunday, how can I not think that they can beat the Cardinals next week? And if they do that and they're 3-1, you're telling me I should just root for them at 3-1? To lose every game the rest of the year after that? Like, I can't believe.
0: Because they beat the Titans and the Cardinals? You're going to have hope because they beat the Titans and the Cardinals? Now, look, they beat the Titans and the Cardinals, and then they find a way to maybe beat the Texans or the Eagles, one of those two teams. Then, yes, you could have a little bit of hope. But at that point, Pat, it's really false hope because there's no. If Jameis gets this Giants team to 10 wins, I will buy you a steak dinner of your choice. There is no chance in hell Jameis Winston is getting this team to 10 wins. And anything less than a playoff, you are just hurting the future of your. Why not go, a top 5 draft pick with a team that is already set? A team that is already good enough to be a playoff team, and now you're adding a top edge rusher or a top left tackle or a top whatever you need at that point.
1: If Caleb wins MVP, I have to get a tattoo on my ass of him, right? Something like that?
0: Oh, yeah, it's small on your back.
1: If Jameis Winston leads the Giants to a 10-win season, you should have to get a tattoo of Jameis in a Giants jersey.

0: doing let's eat a W. And I know he did that with the Buccaneers, but like that's his famous thing.
1: Done.
0: All right, we have a deal. Now I have to root for it. Now I can't root for losses. But like you understand my predicament comes this week. Okay, if they lose to the Titans, then great. Then I'll be even more on board to like get ready to tank. If they lose to the Titans and they lose to the Cardinals, then I'm fully in. Then I'll be like, all right, let's go 1-16. Let's go 1-16 if they lose to the Titans and they lose to the Cardinals. But I if they beat the Titans and we're going into next Sunday, we're going in a week from today, the Giants are a field goal favorite against the Cardinals. How can I not want to root for them to win? And if they win that game and they're 3-1, despite what you might think they might do the rest of the year, they would be 3-1. How am I supposed to say, well, this is fool's gold. I'm not going to get excited. I'm not going to get happy if they win. I'm going to be so pissed every game they win the rest of this year because they need to lose. And 7 wins is going to be terrible. They should just win 1 or 2. I can't do that.
1: I'm not saying you should ever root for your team to lose. I would never root for the Bears to lose. I never would. But at the same time, it's one of those where you can be like, just watch the game and whatever happens, happens, because you don't care either way. If you lose, great. If you win, whatever. It is what it is. But you should want a top five, because this is a team we talked about with, the Kansas City Chiefs. Having a top 10 draft pick this past season with the roster, with Patrick Mahomes coming back off of an injury, a really good playoff team, having a top 10 pick. Like that is something that, and I know that it sucks. I know it sucks to have Jackson Dart. I know it sucks to have a lost season, but that is your small bright light at the end of the tunnel, is that heading into 2028, because that's really what you're looking forward to now anyway, is that you just took a playoff roster and made him that much better with a top 10 draft pick. Of your choosing, by the way, because everybody else ahead of you is going to be taking a quarterback in this draft. I'm just saying it's the perfect year for it. If it was going to happen, you don't want it to happen. I hate seeing it happen. I love watching Jackson Dart play football. But when you have to start finding ways and finding some solace in something that is really, really bad, when you have, like, I mean, in anything, I'm not going to compare football to like, you know, tragedy and losing somebody, but there is always a way to find solace in something that happens negatively where you can be like, all right, how do I spin this into a positive? And if you're a Giants fan, that's how you spin it into a positive. We could take a really good roster, a playoff caliber roster, and we could add the best edge rusher, the best center, the best left tackle, whatever we want at pick 5, 6, 7, 8, wherever we could add that to our roster, that's a win at the end of the day.
0: It'd be different if the Giants were. I don't even know, man. I don't even know. It'd be different if the Giants were like 3-5 and Dart gets hurt and he's out for the year and they lose and they're 3-6 and you know right away he's out for the rest of the year. At that point, you're 3-6 and I would just be like, let's lose every game. They're 1-1 and they have such a soft schedule these next couple weeks. I just can't do it. I can't do it, Combs. I can't
1: move forward. Percentage chance, and I know we got to get to a break, but before you go to break, tell me what the percentage chance is that you think that this Giants team could still win 9 or 10 football games with Jameis Winston under center.
0: 1%
1: with this schedule. Exactly. So why would you not be okay with something else?
0: Because the Knicks had zero. Because the Knicks had 0.1% to win game 4 when they were down by 29 points and they won. And they won the title. So that's why I can't give up hope yet.
1: And now you're paying for it.
0: You're right. I am. And the Islanders are supposed to be one of the worst teams in hockey anyway, but like I can't wait for them to get off to a good start. And then just like catastrophic injuries to Schaefer and all their best players. Notre Dame will be 12-0, and then CJ Carr will break his arm in the first quarter of the college football playoffs. What I'm paying for is now going to be like the sins of thy father should not be transferred to the son or whatever the hell. Like that's what's going to happen. You and me are both Notre Dame fans. Just get ready for tragedy. in football I'll tragedy. I don't mean actual tragedy. Get ready for, don't fight me. Fight the sports gods. All right. 310-840-4910. We'll do more hot or cold when we come back because Deion Sanders, is he still going to be the head coach of Colorado at the end of the season? I think that's a valuable question and one that we're going to get to the bottom of when we come back, especially with the news that happened today. 310-840-4910. That's producer Brandon Combs. I'm Pat Boyle. This is BetMGM Tonight on Westwood One Sports.
2: The Rams needed a response and got one with a Monday night win over the Giants. And just like that, are the Rams back on their track to the Super Bowl? Westwood One Sports.
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0: go, 310-840-4910. You can also hit me up on Twitter, at PatBoyle44. I didn't realize there's an influx of Twitter notifications. We'll get to all your tweets in the final segment of the show. A lot of it, I think, is responding to the video that I put out earlier today about Jackson Dart, but there are some other tweets just regarding the show tonight in general. So you have my word. If you've tweeted in and you're listening to the show, we will get to all your tweets in the final segment, but I have to, you know, comb through them because I'm not going to be like Ron Burgundy and just reading blindly before I read them in my head the first time, because you never know what people could say. 310-840-4910. Also, because me and Combs, we want to get to this story here. So Deion Sanders has removed several players from the team for what Deion Sanders said at a press conference today was conduct detrimental to the team. Now, I don't know if anybody noticed, right? Because, you know, one of the first nights of the season, 3 weeks ago, Thursday night, September 3rd, Colorado goes into Georgia Tech and they win a game 14-13. They come from behind, score a touchdown in the final minute, and all of a sudden, hey, here's Deion. Deion's going to have this team playing great football. Yeah, this team might be ranked. They blow out Weber State last weekend. They're 2-0. Field goal underdog at Northwestern. And I don't know if anybody noticed, you know, I don't know why Colorado doesn't get the same coverage they used to. I don't know why this game wasn't in prime time on ABC. I don't know why game day didn't go to Northwestern. But, you know, Colorado lost 41-7. Northwestern absolutely mopped the floor with them. And apparently, over the last couple of days, Deion Sanders has removed several players from the program. And Deion did note the dismissals were about his displeasure with several players laughing after Saturday's loss against Northwestern. Deion said, quote, "I don't understand how in the world you can find joy or you can find a laughing matter when I'm right behind you walking into the locker room. I don't understand that, and I addressed it, and I'm going to put my foot in it, not on it." Deion did go on to say that kicking guys off the team doesn't stem only from what happened after the loss. He said, quote, "It's never one. I'm one the most loving and giving and forgiving men you could ever meet. But when you start conduct detrimental to the team, you don't care about the team, you care about you. I have a problem with that. A year ago, I didn't put my foot down in it enough. It lingered a little bit. Then it imploded. I'm not doing that anymore." So we'll get an updated roster later in the week. That's according to Colorado. We'll find out which players got kicked off the team. We'll find out if there are any starting players or if they're a bunch of backups. But, yeah, I mean, look, I'm sure we've all been there. I was one that I never laughed. You'd never find me joking and giggling around, no matter if I was a starter or a bench player or whatever it was throughout college and high school. But especially like, you know, freshman year of high school soccer, like I got called up to the varsity team, not to play, just to like, you know, be there. And on the bus ride back, I mean, they got crushed 5-0 one game. I'm not laughing. I'm not giggling. And you've probably had that at times, and you have the leaders on the team turn around and say, "Hey, shut the hell up. We just lost. This is no laughing matter." So if that was going on in the locker room after they get smacked by Northwestern and nobody's saying anything, nobody's stepping up and being a leader, and Deion walks in, well, it's one thing to obviously rip the players on the team. It's another thing to just kick the guys off the team. So all of a sudden, Colorado got knocked back to reality. They got to go play at Baylor this Saturday, and then they got back-to-back ranked teams in Texas Tech and Utah. They are 10-point underdogs going into Waco this Saturday to play the Baylor Bears. And so let's get producer Brandon Combs back in the mix. Combs, hot or cold, Deion Sanders will not finish the season as the head coach at Colorado.
1: I'm going to go hot. Because, one, you can't go into Northwestern the way that you went into Northwestern and get beat the way that you did. I mean, that's just that. First of all, that's the start of your downfall. Second of all, I think that what he's doing is going to end up rubbing players the wrong way. And I think that he thinks that he is more important than the program. I've always thought that about Deion. Oh, win, take it. Oh, sorry. My God.
0: I know you're, yeah, Cubs, you're locked into the, yeah, you're locked into Cubs the Cubbies right now. Cubs had a runner
1: on second. It was Pete Crow Armstrong. And then the wind was playing with a pop fly from Seiya Suzuki with two outs. But they ended up catching it. So we're going to extras at Wrigley. Pete hit a double, by the way. He should have went on the first pitch just to get to 40-40. But anyway, when you have a guy like this doing this type of stuff, and I know that Deion is one of the greatest to ever step on a football field. I watched him watching the game in which he scored a touchdown for the Falcons and then went and hit a home run in the World Series for the Atlanta Braves, which is the most incredible stat that you can ever talk about ever, right? Who scored a touchdown and hit a home run in a World Series game in the same day? Deion Sanders. And so I know he's great, but at some point, man, your stuff just doesn't work. And I think that he is losing that locker room. And when you're not winning football games on top of that, at some point, the program's going to have to be like, all right, well, you know, we've got to make a move. And if for Colorado, I mean, you go out and you lose again this week, it might be sooner rather than later for the Colorado Buffaloes, because you still have a chance to possibly rally the troops and turn around the season around an interim head coach. I mean, remember when Notre Dame announced that they were going to hire Marcus Freeman, right? You remember what that locker room looked like? Sometimes you can rally the troops around a guy who gets hired, who you know that they want inside that locker room. I think that at some point here, you're going to see Deion Sanders dismissed from his role as head coach of the Colorado Buffaloes for sure.
0: So I'm going to disagree. I'm going to disagree here, Combs. I think he will finish the season as the Colorado head coach. And I applaud Deion for this. And we'll find out which players did it. But again, I mean, do I think that's a little bit harsh? If you're kicking guys off the team because they're laughing in the locker room following a 41-7 loss, I do think that's a little bit harsh. But as he said, it's never just one thing. So who knows? Maybe it is something that has been lingering. Maybe there are guys on this team that think they're bigger than the program. And he's trying to build something. As much as we think that, hey, you know, it might not work, and his best chance was with Travis Hunter and Shador a couple years ago. Here's the other reason that I think not only will he finish the season as the head coach, I don't know if he's getting fired after this year. I mean, the universe, this isn't LSU. This ain't Auburn. This ain't an SEC school. Deion Sanders' buyout, if he gets terminated before December 31st, if they fire him basically right at the end of this year, it's $10 million. $10 million. Does Colorado want to pay Deion Sanders $10 million to not be here? Or he's getting paid around $10 million a year. Would you just pay him $10 million to start the year next year? And if it goes south again, then you can fire him and his buyout next year goes down to $6 million. I don't think Colorado's going to be good, Combs, but I do think that they've got to trust Deion to continue to try to build this thing, even though his name and just his presence might not build them a contender or even a team that's good enough to be anywhere close to top. Trust him to continue to try to build this thing.
1: Yeah. I think what you have to do if you're Colorado is decide whether or not the $4 million that the difference between this year's buyout and next year's buyout, if you have a program and a roster that you think can still win some football games and possibly even be a bowl game team and find a way to win six games here, if Deion is gone, is that worth the $4 million difference? I mean, how much do you make from a bowl game? We know what all of the extra money that's added into it. I think that at some point, Colorado's going to have to make that tough decision. If it were me, I mean, look, I know, you know, for me, $4 million is a ton of money. For you, $4 million is a ton of money. But in the grand scheme of things, for the Colorado Buffaloes, might not be that big of a difference.
0: Yeah, I mean, I just will say, and I know Colorado has been good in the past, and was it 2016 under Mike McIntyre? They did win 10 games, but man, they were the worst programs in the entire country those last couple years before Deion got here. So You risk going back to complete irrelevancy, which I know they're not really relevant right now, but it could get a whole lot worse. 310-840-4910. All right, we'll finish up with your tweets, your phone calls, your text messages. When we return, we'll get you one final scoreboard update on this big Tuesday night across the major leagues. That's producer Brandon Combs. I'm Pat Boyle. This is BetMGM Tonight on Westwood One Sports.
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0: All right, welcome on back. Final couple of minutes here, BetMGM Tonight, Westwood One Sports. I'm Pat Boyle. We'll have a big hump day show for you tomorrow. I'll thank everybody here now so that I can get as many tweets in as possible and we don't have to rush on out of here. By the way, stay tuned for Westwood One Sports Night coming up at the top of the hour with Linnell Willingham. Of all the big baseball scores that are going to be coming in here in the next hour or so on a very busy night. On one of the final days of the regular season in the major leagues. Also, continued reaction from last night's debacle that was the Jackson Dart injury, the Giants season likely coming to an end. Huge shout out to our video producer, Michael Montgomery, aka Monty. Shout out to producer Brandon Combs, my co-host Brad Evans, our guy Lee DeLapp in our Westwood One studios, Chloe Pratt, Max Sheedy, and Zach Kroll. With that being said, let's finish with some of your tweets. So Michael Davis tweets in, you can tweet me at PatBoyle44. What the Giants should do at quarterback, and he tweets in, trade for Josh Dobbs. He'll at least win you some games. Yeah, Michael, I don't think the Lions will easily trade him. He's their backup for Jared Goff, and they need an insurance option in case Goff gets hurt. I wouldn't mind Josh Dobbs on the Giants. Remember the Pastrnak when he came out with the Vikings a couple years ago and had them looking really frisky, really fun? And who knows? You know, every backup quarterback, it feels like, has one magical season, but then we realize why they're a backup quarterback, so who knows, but. Anyway, Morgan Miller tweets in, dude, you are a hilarious homer. Better than the Colts. Everything you say is so homer, emotional bias. Local DC radio people are absolutely realistic about our season being mostly done, especially with the corner room being abysmal. And then he goes on to say, Jaden Daniels was taken out for the lost season, could have continued to play. You got to know your ball. We don't need the whining over your favorite team either. So that's an upset Commanders fan. And I'm very sorry that your season's already over at 0-2. And your quarterback's only going to be out for a couple of weeks. Yeah, I do believe the Giants are better than the Colts. That they were with Jackson Dart. I don't think that's crazy to say at all. And I don't think I'm being a homer. And also, it's my show, it's my opinions, and that's the Giants are my favorite football team. So I'm going to whine about it if I want to after the quarterback gets knocked out for the season. Thank you for listening, though. Kevin Edward Myers, we'll finish with this one. He says, how much do style points mean throughout college football rankings? And I said, I don't know, it depends. Oh, beating Ohio State was enough to get Texas to number one. So there you go. All right, fun show. If I had more time, I could have expanded upon that further. But we got to get out of here. Well, now Willingham's up next. We'll see you tomorrow at 6 p.m. Eastern. I'm Pat Boyle. 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

0: Cunningham.
1: Yes, indeedy. Rocking out with you here on What's Up on Sports Night. I see you, Oliver Popular. 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
11: 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Okay. We are in the woods of Palermo, New York. We've gotten several reports of disturbances over the last few weeks coming from Frightmare Farms. We're approaching the compound now, and it is dark back here. What was that? Did you hear that?
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0: night. Here's Linnell Willingham.
1: Yes, sir. One final segment to wrap things up. You're on West Side One Sports Night with the youngest in charge, Linnell Willingham, getting you ready for week number three of the NFL season. It gets started on Thursday Night Football with Packers and Falcons. We wrap up the show the same way each and every night here on West Side One Sports Night. We tag in our guy Denton Day to put the show to bed.
2: So I wish I could end the show on a like fun, light, positive note. Linnell, today is not going to be one of those days. I don't know how much this has made its way out to like the general public that doesn't live its life exclusively on social media, or if you're not a fan of college basketball. But I lost a friend on Tuesday. Well, I learned about it on Tuesday. I don't know when he actually passed. That was kind of unclear. But Chris Spatola, who's a longtime colleague of mine at SiriusXM, if you watch college basketball in any capacity, you've probably seen him on ESPN. Really, really good dude. Really, really wise voice of college basketball. And he unfortunately passed away kind of out of nowhere earlier this week at like 47 years old. And I'm like heartbroken. It's gut-wrenching, man. You know, I worked with Spatola for basically like hand-in-hand for a summer, right? Like it was this weird time in the world coming back from COVID, and all of these conference channels at Sirius were like kind of starting to come back, but not really. And he worked on the ACC radio network, and they're like, hey, we need another body there. Denton, you're available. And I was like, I guess I am available. So I was terrified. I got to be honest. Like, this dude went to Army. He played basketball at Army. I thought he was about to be a drill sergeant on the air. And I was like, oh my God. Like, I'm not trying to get yelled at like this. And this dude ended up being like the funniest, nicest person in the world. I worked with him a summer where he was RVing with his family. And there was this one show, I'll never forget this because it was a hilarious story. I won't tell the entire thing because I can't recreate it. But my man took an RV through New York City.
3: What?
2: They were RVing
3: from the traffic.
2: from Carolina to Vermont. And he realized, he's like, yeah, man. I was like going through New Jersey. And I'm like, and I had to like censor this. He's like, oh, F. I got to take this through New York City. And like, you know, you've been to New York. I've been to New York. You can't get an RV through New York City. You
3: can barely get a SUV through New York, depending on the traffic day.
2: And he getting like I'm talking with like tunnel heights and all these different things. Yeah, and the way he was telling that story, man, he was taking his family with him too. So I'm just bummed, man. I'm really bummed. He was a good dude. A lot of life ahead of him, and unfortunately taken away from him, man. So I'm heartbroken.
1: Yeah, that is tough. Definitely sending my condolences to you and his family and anyone who he was able to come across. Gone too soon. A reminder, I hate that we have to give and get these reminders. Check in on your people. That's what I would say. That's going to do it, though, for Westwood One Sports Night. We're back tomorrow. Pete, Drake Toll, they're
4: 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This is Westwood One Sports.
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49ers. Number four, the Bengals. Number three, the Ravens. Number two, the Bills. Shouldn't be a surprise who I have at number one, if you've been paying close attention. The Kansas City Chiefs, without a shadow of a doubt right now, through 2 weeks, are the best team in the National Football League. We saw their tremendous defensive effort, right, in week number one against Denver. What impressed me the most about their win this past week against the Indianapolis Colts on Sunday Night Football, the way that they grinded this game out with Kenneth Walker. They won the game and closed out the game on the ground, guys. They have a new identity. They're leaning into it. Pat Mahomes has an easy button. And for the first time in a while, things are easy right now for the Kansas City Chiefs. That defense balling out of control as well. That's my phrase for tonight. I'm balling out of control. Shout out to Future Hendrix, baby.

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0: One Sports Night, they tell the truth Tuesday edition of What's With One Sports Night continues as we rock out with you, getting you up to 3 a.m. Eastern time. 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Always love catching up with him. 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
1: All righty, baby. 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Getting us smarter here on a Tell the Truth Tuesday. Sam, we'll catch up soon, brother.
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1: 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The absolute best in terms of bringing you all the advanced analytics, telling the story of what happens week in and week out throughout the National Football League. Last night, or two nights ago, rather, on Monday Night Football, the Rams were big-time winners, but the story was the injury suffered by Jackson Dart. We got a major update on Jackson Dart and another quarterback within the NFC East. We'll bring that to you next. This is Westwood One Sports.
2: The Rams needed a response and got one with a Monday night win over the Giants. And just like that, are the Rams back on their track to the Super Bowl? Westwood One Sports.
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12: 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Okay. We are in the woods of Palermo, New York. We've gotten several reports of disturbances over the last few weeks coming from Frightmare Farms. We're approaching the compound now, and it is dark back here. What was that? Did you hear that?
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0: the general public that doesn't live its life exclusively on social media, or if you're not a fan of college basketball. But I lost a friend on Tuesday. Well, I learned about it on Tuesday. I don't know when he actually passed. That was kind of unclear. But Chris Spitola, who is a longtime colleague of mine at SiriusXM, if you watch college basketball in any capacity, you've probably seen him on ESPN. Really, really good dude. Really, really wise voice of college basketball. And he unfortunately passed away kind of out of nowhere earlier this week at like 47 years old. And I'm like heartbroken. It's gut-wrenching, man. You know, I worked with Spitola for basically like hand-in-hand for a summer, right? Like it was this weird time in the world coming back from COVID, and all of these conference channels at Sirius were like kind of starting to come back, but not really. And he worked on the ACC radio network, and they're like, hey, we need another body there. Denton, you're available. And I was like, I guess I am available. So I was terrified. I got to be honest. Like, this dude went to Army. He played basketball at Army. I thought he was about to be a drill sergeant on the air. And I was like, oh my God. Like, I'm not trying to get yelled at like this. And this dude ended up being like the funniest, nicest person in the world. I worked with him this summer where he was RVing with his family. And there was this one show, I'll never forget this because it was a hilarious story. I won't tell the entire thing because I can't recreate it. But my man took an RV through New York City.
1: What?
0: They were RVing from
1: traffic.
0: from Carolina to Vermont. And he realized, he's like, yeah, man. I was like going through New Jersey. And I'm like, and I had to like censor this. He's like, oh, F. I got to take this through New York City. And like, you know, you've been to New York. I've been to New York. You can't get an RV through New York City. You
1: can barely get a SUV through New York, depending on the traffic day.
0: And he getting like I'm talking with like tunnel heights and all these different things. Yeah, and the way he was telling that story, man, he was taking his family with him too. So I'm just bummed, man. I'm really bummed. He was a good dude. A lot of life ahead of him, and unfortunately taken away from him, man. So I'm heartbroken.
2: Yeah, that is tough. Definitely sending my condolences to you and his family and anyone who he was able to come across. Gone too soon. A reminder, I hate that we have to give and get these reminders. Check in on your people. That's what I would say. That's going to do it, though, for Westwood One Sports Night. We're back tomorrow. Pete, Drake Toll, they're next.
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5: Wow. There are not 32 quarterbacks in this league better than me. I know that for sure.
6: We'll do it live. No. We'll do it live. I'll write it and we'll do it live.
7: Andrea Bocelli. Quarterbacks. You get an injury.
8: I will not hurt myself.
7: They're dropping like flies in the National Football League. Where is the panic meter? The Bears quarterback situation is now completely unclear as Tyson Bagent has a concussion, and we don't really know what's going on with Caleb Williams. He's the guy who went down, had to be carted off the field, screaming, gives a thumbs up to the fans, and now could play as early as Monday night on Monday Night Football. But if Bagent is out, if Caleb Williams is out, let's say Caleb Williams is out 3 to 4 weeks. Pete, I think we're talking about a distinctively different situation than the New York Giants. The Bears know they can contend. They want to contend. They need to contend. Ben Johnson's not going to give up. There's not a throw in the towel and play a Jameis Winston. If the Bears need a three-game stopgap guy, that's a much different conversation as we talk injuries in the National Football League to quarterbacks here on Westwood One Sports. The Bears might be a more intriguing conversation because I do not see a world in which they can afford 3 or 4 weeks of losing. They have to contend. They cannot stop.
9: Who's your answer? Case Keenum? I mean, which is he serviceable? Like, again, we're not talking about, you need to go 2-2 if he's out 4 games. That's all you need to do. You need to salvage 2 games. And this is my favorite kind of football because it almost becomes like playoff football when you have a backup quarterback and you have an elite starter who's out, so you need somebody to hold the line. It does not matter. It never matters how you win. But particularly in this situation, like, you can win and look like complete ASS. Can we say that here?
7: Yeah, you can. Yeah. You've said it multiple times on the show. I'm not sure what's going on this morning that's making you have a change of heart.
9: Well, you guys, I was announced that I was full-time yesterday, so now I got something, I got something to lose.
7: Really dial it in, huh?
9: I got something to lose. No, but see, you can play like ass, but as long as you win, it's not like we're going to sit here and say, oh, this is our future, playing like ass. No, it's, we played terrible. Our starting quarterback's coming back in 2 more weeks. How can we win this week? You know, it's not like a definition of what your organization is. Is Case Keenum the guy for Chicago? I think he potentially is. For this week, at least.
7: Do you think, and this is probably a better question for the Chicago Bears, is Caleb Williams really hurt? Is he real? But I understand that his hamstring doesn't feel very good today, but is he actually hurt? Because all reports out of Chicago are grade one and not ruled out for Monday Night Football. I still think, and I'm going to put my foot down on this, the Bears are doing damage control. This is a PR stunt.

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1: 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Okay. We are in the woods of Palermo, New York. We've gotten several reports of disturbances over the last few weeks coming from Frightmare Farms. We're approaching the compound now, and it is dark back here. What was that? Did you hear that?
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0: without Jackson Dart. Okay, that's probably the bigger storyline here.
1: No, they're not. They're not okay. By the way, I think I just realized that Step Brothers and The Curious Case of Benjamin Button came out maybe the same year. So maybe I'm a mark for
0: both
1: just making mentions.
0: Judd Apatow. Yeah, for sure.
1: Yeah, making mentions to movies that came out circa 2007, 2008. Yeah. So I'm trying to think, like, what can I do to reference Cam Scadaboo? Oh, I got it. The Giants are super bad. That's
2: that's
1: without Jackson Dart. They're
0: great
1: they're,
0: movie.
1: There it is. Yeah, they're not great.
3: McLovin now.
1: There are three or four lines from that movie that immediately popped in my head, and none of them are suitable for morning radio. Sadly, hey Jules.
0: Pete. I'm stuck on the Superbad reference, but that's been the storyline all day today. And the little tee that Josh let. I think somebody tickled Josh in the middle of that. If you're Josh, this has been the question for us today. We'll let you go after this, and appreciate your time up this early. What do you do? Do you rely on Jameis Winston the rest of the way here, or do you dip into the bag of Joe Milton or Jimmy Garoppolo? Because it seems like every option is kind of just as bad as Jameis
3: Winston.
0: Like
3: Drake and I right now are the Giants front office, right? We're like Joe Shane and whoever else, and we're sitting in there with John Harbaugh, and we're like, are we missing somebody? Like is there anybody else out there that like you can think of? I mentioned
1: Drew Brees.
3: Well, no, I didn't mention Drew Brees, but Tyler Henley. Like guys like that. Like who like Henley was a Baltimore Raven under Harbaugh. Like, or is there somebody we're not thinking about that's actually someone that the Giants could access that would be a better option than Jameis Winston? I don't think so.
1: There is a caller that frequents Westwood One Sports Night that I can't believe I'm thinking of in this moment. His name is Super Rossi Day. Shout out to him, who calls us every week to suggest the NFL needs to get Colin Kaepernick back in the league.
3: Oh,
1: he's got a book.
0: Yep.
1: He's got a book.
0: I'm in.
1: It's been 10 years. Is there someone we haven't talked about yet? You know, I don't mean to throw a dead fish right into the middle of the room at the end of an interview and then just parachute out. But that you asked, is there someone that hasn't been brought up yet? See, you guys were all over it. Speaking of things that might make things awkward, Will Levis yesterday, and then he gets signed by the Jets. Like, you guys, I thought, had the market cornered. It was right there. But I don't know. What's Josh Rosen up to? Is he like DoorDashing and Uber?
0: Josh Rosen,
1: like,
0: of Westwood One Sports Night? I'm pretty sure he hosts a show on our network. I think
1: Josh Rosen. I am not Josh Rosen, Armin Williams.
3: By the way,
1: that's who I thought you think you hired.
3: This is a great example.
1: I hope this isn't breaking news.
3: This is a great example of an epidemic throughout football. The underdevelopment of quarterbacks in this recent era we're in. There are the quarterbacks suck. It's like you have this. It's like the wealth in America, or any major corporation. It's like the top 5-10%. That's where it all is, and everything.
1: I got a name. JJ McCarthy.
3: That's what I said.
1: That's the name, because here's my
3: issue.
1: Michigan
3: connection with his brother.
1: You're 100% right about the underdevelopment piece. I have not bailed on J.J. McCarthy. I think it's kind of crazy what's happened to him in Minnesota, considering, is he 24 years old yet? He was 23 last I checked. He is still 23 years old. Think of the way we wrote off Sam Darnold's career when he was 24 years old, and now look where he is. Injured at the moment, but won a Super Bowl back-to-back 14-win seasons. Bryce Young, look what we did to him when he was 23 years old. We benched the guy, and we say that his career is over, and now we're talking about him 3 years later in a segment like this. Clearly, the Vikings have completely discarded this guy, even though last December, he won his last four starts out, and like in a primetime setting, first game last year, he helped bring Minnesota back to beat the Chicago Bears that eventually won that division. He's played in 10 games. He's 23 years old. What we love college sports. We work in college sports. So we probably have history of following recruiting services for high schools and things. Think about how long these guys are in our consciousness relative to what age they are. The fact that Sam Darnold won a Super Bowl at 28, I remember that night watching the game and thinking, wow, he's only 28.
3: Yes.
1: It feels like that Rose Bowl game against Penn State was a million years ago. And it feels, and then before that, when you were a five-star kid like J.J. McCarthy and Sam Darnold, like we've known about you since you were a sophomore in high school. Bryce Young, we've known about that dude forever. And here we are. Like, we can write people off so, so quick because while it does seem quick in the NFL, we've known about these dudes so long, and that's what gives us, I think, this incorrect notion that it's okay to judge a guy because they've been around our lives and our consciousness for a while, even though we might be surprised how young they really are.
0: Man, dropping bombs and then parachuting out. He's Josh Graham, Westwood One Sports, the Westwood One Sports app. Josh, appreciate your time.
3: Thanks, Josh. Appreciate it,
0: good
3: brother.
0: Stuff. That's Pete Souza co-hosting. Addie Bates produces. 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One NFL franchise was nearly derailed by off-the-field issues in the off-season. And they're being derailed again. More next on the Drake Toll Show.
2: Who's the best team in the NFL? 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
12: 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We are in the woods of Palermo, New York. 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We're approaching the compound now, and it is dark back here. What was that? Did you hear that?
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0: The San Francisco 49ers. Man, an offseason marred in your head coach getting into a car accident and it becoming this mysterious thing that the police are hiding, not hiding, and are misinformed about, to your owner getting a little action in or around a trailer park in Ohio.
3: Well, he actually never got the action. He was trying to get some action.
0: Because the police showed up. That's right. You see how this looks, right? And all the way down to the electrical substation rotting people's brains. Then yesterday, Pete brought up, what about the one guy? The guy who was faking, he was a fake player, and he scammed people out of $1.2 million. Bingo, Dejon Love. This guy who wore a helmet to the beach was like, I play for the 49ers. I'll show up for a fee. I'll show up to your event and hang out with your kids.
3: Like, well, Steve now, Atwater was going to come across the middle on the beach and take his head off. Like, what's the helmet all about, bro?
0: The Arkansas
3: legend.
0: And
3: then you saw that mugshot and you got his hairline, though. And then you knew what the helmet was about.
0: Oh, the helmet and the headband were doing wonders for Dejon Love. And I thought, this is not much of a story. So we'll wake up today. And guess what's on the front page of ESPN? Our idiot of the day.
22: Idiot of the day.
0: The San Francisco 49ers, because previously this was this had nothing to do with the franchise. It's just some idiot being an idiot. What are the Niners supposed to do? He's hanging out wearing a helmet. But now it's surfaced. A woman is claiming she told the franchise last December that Love was scamming people. And again, he got $1.2 million out of this. According to her message, which was reviewed by ESPN, she wrote, there's a federal investigation surrounding a man pretending to be the 49ers player. Please be aware of the situation and be proactive. The Niners were not proactive. This gets a little bit different, Pete, when we find out the 49ers could have put a stop to this and helped women from being scammed out of hundreds of thousands of dollars, if not millions.
3: They sent her back a message that was basically like, hey, we take these reports. I'll read it for you. Here was the response. We take reports of individuals misrepresenting themselves as members of the 49ers very seriously. For safety and legal reasons, the team cannot comment on ongoing investigations on specific individuals, because she had told them, hey, there's a federal investigation going on this Nudnik. You guys should be aware. He's still out there scamming women. And I resume the statement now. It said, however, we appreciate you bringing this to our organization's attention and encouraging proactive measures to protect the integrity of the organization. If you have information that could assist law enforcement or legal authorities, we encourage you to contact them. So basically, like, yeah, we're out on this. And the person that sent her back a message was somebody from Levi's Stadium Guest Services.
0: So they ChatGPT'd a response and then fired it back to this woman and just let the guy keep walking the streets and doing what he was doing.
3: Now, in defense of the 49ers, having worked for NBA organizations in public relations for the Sixers and the Hornets, and having worked at a news station, too, you get so much, like, crap that people will call you up with and try to tell you is something's going on. You know what I mean? Like, a player did this to me, or I'm being extorted by somebody in the marketing division. You have to take them all seriously, and this is an example of that. But a lot of times these organizations don't have the bandwidth to do that. What should have happened right away, and I'll tell you this, Drake, because there is a direct line of communication. This should have been turned over to team security immediately. Team security affiliated with law enforcement could have found out what was going on and not only helped women in general, but also cover your own ass if you're the 49ers. I don't understand how they didn't do that. The team security guy was certainly right there when Kyle Shanahan got into a wreck, right? And he hit a 21-year-old woman, and for a time being, they let her hold the bag and let people think she was responsible after not reporting on it for 11 days. Team security guy's all over that. Right? Maybe he should have been a little more invested in this at the behest of someone in the organization. So the 49ers really, really missed here. They missed big time, in my opinion. And this clown, because that's what this guy is, a clown, that there should be a place where they put him forever. You know, this guy got to continue these antics and taking advantage of vulnerable people. It sucks.
0: Addy, how much are the 49ers to blame in the Dejan Love saga?
1: I mean, it's a disaster of how they handled it. It's not their fault that there's a guy pretending to be a player on the team. That is not their fault. But what they can control, you control the controllables, is how you handle a situation when a lady or someone comes up to you and says, hey, just want to let you know this is what's going on, and it impacts your organization and the way you look, and the fact that they did nothing, yes, that is their fault. Their reaction to the claim was their fault.
3: Yeah, fan services gets back to you. No thanks, dude.
1: I used to work in fan services in college. You trust me to get back to you with something like that?
3: What crime are you going
1: to
3: solve?
1: Yeah, lots of them. I'm scrappy, dude.
0: I do think, Pete, you make a great point that rumors, allegations, BS come in all the time to these organizations. We get direct messages with the Savannah Bananas. Did you know your player is on River Street right now? You're like, don't, we're not. Yeah. This is not how that works.
3: Especially the Bananas. I would bet there's a lot of stuff that is false that's brought to the doorstep of the ownership group.
0: Absolutely. And surely the same here, but a little bit of due diligence from the 49ers, and we probably could have saved innocent people, innocent idiots, $1.2 million. Because come on, who's looking at Dejan Love? Who's not Googling this guy to know that he doesn't play for the 49ers? Come on. I'm not putting the blame on the Niners altogether, but
3: Niner
0: they could have put it in. They could have helped the
3: gang.
0: The
3: that's
0: world
3: who I'm signing with. Niner
0: that
3: gang.
0: You and Brandon Cooks, Pete and Brandon Cooks are headed to San Francisco. This is a trade. That's great. Addy Bates produces. Laura Jimenez runs the board. He's Pete Souza, co-hosting. Drake Toll with you. And the New York Giants have got to trade for a quarterback right now. Who's here? Here's who they're about to grab. This is the Drake Toll Show.
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1: 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Okay. We are in the woods of Palermo, New York. We've gotten several reports of disturbances over the last few weeks coming from Frightmare Farms. We're approaching the compound now, and it is dark back here. What was that? Did you hear that?
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12: 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Now, I don't see John Harbaugh all the time. I just, you know, see him when you see him, right? When he's on TV and, you know, doing press conferences. Basically, since the Jackson Dart injury on Monday night and the opening drive of the game, just, you can't make this stuff up. He has worn the expression of a man who has just seen a fly in his soup. Just like shock, awe, disgust, depression, devastation. It's brutal. And you know what else they serve at diners in addition to soup? Salads. That was a good word salad from John Harbaugh. Like, what's he supposed to say? Like, we don't know that he's out for... What do you want him to say? The season's over? He knows. Of course he knows. I had someone tell me yesterday on the Twitter or Instagram, well, Trent Green got hurt in 1999 and Kurt Warner led the Rams to a Super Bowl. Yeah, Jameis Winston's 1999 Kurt Warner. Yeah, you got it. You got it, buddy. Like, can we just be honest about it? It's not that they're definitely done, but they're most likely finished. So let's paint a scenario now, because I've already buried this team as far as this season goes. It is going to be a waste of John Harbaugh's first year. Whole thing with Harbaugh coming to New York in the first place. Now, he has said, and I believe him, like actually kind of like drips with sincerity, and I mean that honestly, that he loves being the head

0: coach of the New York Football Giants. Like a legacy franchise, not just in the National Football League, but in all of sports. So like I he definitely believes that. There's no way he doesn't believe that. But like, let's say the Giants were, you know, John Mara said to John Harbaugh, Jameis Winston's our quarterback next year, our starting quarterback. Do you think John Harbaugh would have come to coach this team? All the reporting said from NFL insiders, as John Harbaugh gets fired by the Ravens and is making his decision on what he wants to do, that he loves Jackson Dart and wanted to coach Jackson Dart. And you believe that, of course, right? Like, think about everything that was said this offseason and the optimism expressed not just by Harbaugh, but by the team about Jackson Dart. And now likely gone for the season after not even five full quarters. Again, cruel is the word that I will use. And this season will likely be a waste because of it. Now, it doesn't mean that young players like Malachi Fields and CeCe Maui Noah on the offensive line and Arvell Reese and Abdul Carter, that this can't be something where the young players are really good and you could have optimism going into next year. But I think what really needs to be said, and a conversation that we need to have, and a scenario that we need to discuss, because it is realistic. Let's say the Giants go 5-12. Not impossible, right? Let's say they go 6-11. Okay. Think about the way we collectively, and this doesn't have to just be like me in the media and like people that do this for a living. This is just sports fans have been talking about this for a while now. The 2027 quarterback class in the NFL draft. Things can change, right? Doesn't have to be great. Arch Manning, CJ Carr, Trinidad Chambliss, Drew Mestemaker, Lenora Sellers. We'll see who else. Feels like it's a pretty loaded quarterback draft, right? What happens if the Giants find themselves on the clock with the opportunity to take one? What do they do? Now, you might think that's an unfair thing to say and an unfair scenario to bring up. Is it? If Jackson Dart doesn't come back to play this year for the Giants, you bet on this Wednesday, Nick Costos and you, Westwood One Sports. If Jackson Dart does not come back to play this season, he will have played 14 games in two seasons and really less than that, right? Because of the injuries. He hasn't played a lot of football. And if he doesn't come back this year, are the Giants just like they're going into next year with him as the guy? Definitely. We sure about that? So this isn't just an injury that alters the trajectory of the 2026 season. This is an injury that could alter the trajectory of the next, like, 3 to 5 years of this football team. Fair or unfair? Brutal. It's absolutely, absolutely brutal. Absolutely brutal. So let's talk about what they should do. Now, I've had Giants fans ask me, I've seen Giants fans, and just, you know, sports fans, should they be trading for a quarterback right now? Like, it's not how the NFL works. Like, Jameis Winston is the guy, capital T, capital G, at least until he falls flat on his face after a couple weeks. But Jameis Winston is going to be the starter for this team. Like, 100%, Jameis Winston is going to be the starter. Currently, the Giants have on their practice squad Jake Haener. Okay. There's been talk that they could sign Brandon Allen. I don't even know what to say about stuff like this. So if Jameis gets hurt, like, here's Jake Haener or Brandon Allen. If I'm the Giants and I'm John Harbaugh and I'm Joe Shane, there are a couple phone calls that I'm making around the National Football League. Gary Myers, who is a longtime football writer for the New York Daily News and media personality, who, like, I used to work with at NFL radio back in the day, like, good guy, suggested last night, and Gary is super plugged in, even though he's not a daily columnist anymore, Pro Football Hall of Fame voter, etc. Good guy. Says the Giants should try and trade for J.J. McCarthy, the Minnesota Vikings. I don't hate that idea, which is a sick thing to say, but this is where we're at. Should they call the Vikings about J.J. McCarthy? Should they call the Colts about Anthony Richardson? should they call the Steelers about Will Howard? What about, and this one can't happen, I don't think, because they don't have another quarterback right now, should they call the Patriots about Tommy DeVito? How about that? Because let's assume that this doesn't go well for the Giants. That Jameis doesn't play well, and, you know, everyone's, oh, they could win the next three games. Can they? I think they're going to lose to the Titans on Sunday. But it's Titans, Cardinals, Commanders. Let's say they lose all three, 1-4, and then the schedule is going to get tougher. Are they going to play Jake Haener? Really? You're just going to wave the white flag on the season? At least go get... J.J. McCarthy might be the worst quarterback of all time. He also went in the top half of the first round. Anthony Richardson was the fourth overall pick in the draft. Like, Tommy DeVito, I think is better than Jameis Winston right now today. I'd rather have DeVito starting for the Giants. And I mean that. Like, the Steelers have four quarterbacks. They're not going to trade Drew Aller. I don't want Mason Rudolph. What about Will Howard? Can you get a quarterback that has theoretical, actual upside to play for you? That's why I'm saying Anthony Richardson or J.J. McCarthy. Where if this is really going to spiral and they're going to stink no matter what, at least see if you can pull this out of the fire and resuscitate the careers of one of these highly heralded quarterbacks, right? That went in the first round in a Richardson or a McCarthy. I would call the Vikings about J.J. I would call the Colts about Anthony Richardson. I would. It can't be Jameis and Jake Haener. If Dart's going to miss the whole season, it can't be that. And maybe Dart comes, maybe they stink and Dart comes back at the end of the year and he's really good in the final couple games. I have no idea if he's going to come back or not. And if that happens and he comes back and he's good, okay, then we can have a conversation about, okay, Jackson Dart is the guy in 2027 for the Giants. But if he misses the whole year, this gets really complicated. I really think they need to go out there and get an actual high upside and low floor also. Because Richardson might be horrible, and McCarthy probably is horrible. But you know what? I'd rather roll the dice with one of those guys than Jake Haener or Brandon Allen. We'll see what happens. I'm sick to my stomach right now about this. It is disgusting that this is where we've ended up. I tweeted this yesterday, and I meant it. I don't mean it. I would never do this. I would consider. I wouldn't do it. Should I just watch Knicks Spurs game 5 instead of Giants Titans on Sunday? I would never do that. I like the NFL way too much. But, you know, it's a thought. So maybe even game 4, a little OG Anunoby tip in action. Remember that? That was fun for New York sports fans. Anyway, 40 minutes in with a lot of Jackson Dart. On the other side, Bill, should we do baseball or should we do the Bears quarterback situation here? We'll figure it out during the break. We ended up going a little longer on the Giants than I thought I was going to. We still have to get to Major League Baseball over the course of the show. Final couple days of the regular season, still a lot to figure out. The Rays win the AL East last night at Yankee Stadium. That wasn't a barrel of laughs for me as a Yankee fan, so that's not great. But we have baseball to discuss. We have to talk about the Chicago Bears quarterback situation. We'll do that next. So we'll get into Tyson Bagent, concussion protocol, Case Keenum, Michael Penix Jr., Marcus Mariota, and more. You Bet rolls on right after this on a Wednesday.
1: The Chargers, Texans, Bucks, and Colts are among playoff hopefuls with the dreaded 0-2 start. Can any of those teams turn it around and beat the odds to make the postseason? Westwood One Sports.
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11: 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What was that? 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

0: love y'all, boys. We're on 3-1 today.
1: Right. He is a beast with a capital B. The cook is in the kitchen. Looks down the sideline. He's got Kincaid for a 23-yard touchdown. And it's intercepted. Jumping up in the air is Bedford.
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3: All right, how's everybody doing? Welcome in to a Wednesday edition of One Bills Live. Chris Brown, Steve Tasker with you live from Highmark Stadium, where in just a few short days,
4: the Bills will
3: play host to the L.A. Chargers.
4: I sat down today. Yesterday we were complaining about how cold it was, so I layered up. This hoodie I got, it's a Bills hoodie, but
3: yeah,
4: it might be a little busy for the TV. If anybody at home is getting a headache from looking at my plaid Bills hoodie, sorry, but I got to wear it.
3: Steve was shaking yesterday here on set. I believe shivering would be the proper word. He had his hood pulled over his headset and head. And
4: it was
3: quite miserable for most of the show. So in an effort, and maybe this is an example of over-preparing, Steve's got long johns on today. It's 68 degrees and sunny. Now, we are in the shade.
4: It's warmer than
3: fortunately,
4: it was yesterday.
3: There is no wind.
4: Fool me once, shame on you. Fool me twice, shame on me. There's nothing wrong with being roasty toasty. It is warmer today, but yesterday, and Buffalo people know what I'm talking about. You go outside and you go someplace and you're going to be outside and you expect it to be, you know, okay, you dress right. Well, then it turns out to be 15 degrees cooler where you're actually at,
3: yeah.
4: And it's like you may as well be outside in a snowstorm.
3: Well, I would say for fans coming to this stadium, if you know your seat is under an overhang, like where we're sitting right now, or you're not on the sunny side of the stadium, which is the Abbott Road side of the stadium for afternoon games, you should prepare for 10 degrees colder than whatever the forecast is. If you're sitting in a shady spot in this stadium, prepare.
4: It's
3: and
4: cool.
3: It says the high today is going to be 60, prepare for 50 and dress that way.
4: Now, some of you, it'll be a roller coaster because if you're sitting in the sun, obviously you're in a stir fry. It's going to be no wind and it's going to be
3: You'll
4: in
3: be
4: the
3: baking.
4: Sun. You're going to be baking. And in 10 minutes after the shadows crawl across you, you're going to be putting your layers back on. It's just going to be that big of a swing. We've all seen it here in Buffalo, and it's kind of the way it is. Kind of the same thing in the old stadium where the people on the home side used to be in the shade, and then all of a sudden, you know, the people on the far side are sitting out there. They're in tank tops and stuff. So
3: I'm turning our power on.
4: I did turn it on.
3: It was off.
4: It was off?
3: Well, you might have turned it off. It's on now.
4: Oh, I thought it
3: our
4: wasn't
3: computers
4: working.
3: Were not charging, so okay. I was just making sure we were charged up.
4: Anyway, so yeah. It's the temperature's going to have to be something you're going to have to get used to in the new place. Brownie and I are on the club suite level.
3: Yeah.
4: And we're just one above the main concourse.
3: We're right by the 716 Club.
4: That's right. We're right outside the 716 Club. We are in the shade all day. The sun can't reach here. And there's always a little bit of air movement.
3: Yeah, because we're right by a stairwell where a breeze does pass through.
4: Right. And it was cold yesterday.
3: Steve was not.
4: It was cold. I was not a happy camper. I brought a toque in case it happens.
3: It's September 23rd. What are you doing? You have lived in this city for almost 40 years. You don't roll out the knit hat on a September 23rd.
4: Well, I know this. You never show up unprepared. You
3: can't, Steve, I will say, the Tasker family has a very good motto for going to games.
4: Say it.
3: You can't put it on if you don't bring it with you.
4: There you go.
3: It's a very good motto, especially for fans here in Buffalo that come to football games outside.
4: You can't put it on if you don't bring it with you. So, you know, there you have it. I'm sitting here with a stocking cap. Yes, it was uncomfortable yesterday. So I'm not going to be uncomfortable today.
3: I'm glad you're comfortable.
4: 0 degree long johns on. I got like level 3.
3: He's got his winter camping gear on.
4: And I've got
3: Should we set up a lean-to over here for you?
4: You, and I've got
3: you want me to get a fire going. I got a can of beans.
4: Bring the stuff for it, because if it goes that way, we're gonna do, we'll be over here roasting marshmallows.
3: we don't quite know how long we'll be here, so
4: that's
3: it
4: right.
3: Could come to that.
4: The studio's getting fixed, and we're gonna be back inside eventually. And we've been told it's gonna be like mid October, right? So we got a couple of weeks here and stuff.
3: Yeah.
4: It's homestand, of course, which is great. And we're not in the store anymore.
3: Correct.
4: And so, and they're busy over there today in our studio.
3: Yeah.
4: So it's going to take shape pretty quick.
3: I'm wondering, Steve, with this sojourn we've been on here the last 6 months.
4: Yeah, we're like gypsies.
3: Should we get tour T-shirts for us? Like a One Bills Live tour T-shirt? Because we've got
4: live
3: about
4: tour.
3: Four stops so far.
4: Yeah, we do.
3: I mean, between the NFL Combine. You know?
4: Yeah, Wegmans on live.
3: Wegmans. At times. Two different Wegmans locations.
4: Training camp.
3: The store.
4: The stadium.
3: We got to set up tour T-shirts.
4: We're at Wegmans Friday?
3: Yeah.
4: Oh, okay.
3: On McKinley.
4: Boom diggity. So, yeah.
3: We got to get tour T-shirts.
4: I'm gonna
3: get to work on that. I'm going to see if we can set up One Bills Live Tour 2026.
4: Yeah.
3: We got at least five dates on that tour,
4: yeah. The store was sold out, that tour stuff.
3: It was on game day last Thursday.
4: Oh, my gosh. It was like a U2 concert, man. The doors open up. People are busting through.
3: No, we were
4: clamoring to get a front row rail.
3: We were likely to get doorbusters on
4: Black Friday.
3: That's what it
4: Walmart's was. Walmart opens its doors on a Black Friday. And it's like, here they come. It was unbelievable.
3: We got to get tour T-shirts.
4: And I had a picture taken with a couple of guys from Scotland. The guy says Bill's Backers of Scotland.
3: Yeah, yeah, yeah.
4: I said, man, I'd love a T-shirt.
3: Too.
4: I'd love one of those T-shirts. And they started talking to me, the both of those guys. And they're from Scotland.
3: Oh, yeah.
4: I mean, right,
3: thick bro.
4: And they started talking. I was like, wait. I had to start concentrating.
3: Like, what are you
4: like,
3: saying?
4: I had to start reading their lips. Like, oh, yeah, okay. You know, it was rough.
3: Yeah.
4: It was rough. Great dudes, and they came over for the game. And but that's where we were at in the store. That's the sold out show.
3: We should poll our audience to see if they would be interested in a One Bills Live
4: tour T-shirts. We got some merch for you.
3: That's funny. I think that might catch on.
4: That's funny.
3: I don't think that's a bad idea. I'm going to have to explore that.
4: There are no bad ideas.
3: We got to get, though, to some Bills notes, because with the team back on the practice field, there will inevitably be some later today. We'll find out more about the status of injured players DJ Moore and Ed Oliver with shoulder and hip injuries, respectively. We'll also get an update on running back Ty Johnson and defensive tackle TJ Sanders, who have each missed the first two games this season with hamstring and knee injuries. The Bills officially lost practice squad linebacker Andre Jones, who was signed to the Miami Dolphins active roster off of Buffalo's practice squad. In an effort to replace Jones, they worked out four players on Tuesday, this according to the league transaction wire. Defensive end William Bradley King, outside linebacker Elliot Brown, outside linebacker Jafari Harvey, and defensive end Julian Okwara. Okwara probably the most notable of that group, a five-year NFL vet and former third-round pick. Okwara was last on an active roster in 2024, with Arizona. So we'll see what comes of it and whether or not practice squad addition is made before practice today. Practice is scheduled for a little after 2 o'clock this afternoon. Happy 37th birthday, Steve.
4: Who's turned
3: 37? Bills head coach Joe Brady.
4: Oh,
3: as we've told you, Brady is the youngest active head coach in the NFL and is the second youngest coach across Major League Baseball, the NBA, the NFL, and the NHL, behind only Washington Nationals manager Blake Butera, who's 34. Good stat from Bills PR as well. With a win on Sunday, Brady can become the fifth youngest coach to begin his coaching career 3-0. Josh McDaniels at age 33, John Madden at age 33, Bill Cowher at age 35, and Mike Tomlin at age 35 are the only coaches younger than Brady to win their first three games as a head coach. That wouldn't be bad company there.
4: Did say those again?
3: Younger coaches to have started their head coaching career
4: What's
3: in the NFL
4: list?
3: At 3-0. Josh McDaniels, John Madden, Bill Cowher, Mike Tomlin.
4: Yeah. Most of them, all except Josh McDaniels, all of them won a Super Bowl.
3: That was when Josh McDaniels got hired by the Broncos, started 3-0, thought he had the league figured out, and then it came down like a house on fire.
4: You know why? I mean,
3: Tim Tebow?
4: Did you?
3: Sorry.
4: No, there was a podcast with one of his former players that was on the podcast, and he said that they had the club itself had found out that opponent practices.
3: Oh.
4: And
3: wonder where he got that idea.
4: It wasn't going to go well for him, and you know, I'm sure that the
3: so they nipped that in the bud.
4: The Bolin family, who owned the club at that time, said, "Yeah, you don't do that," and they couldn't win another game when he wasn't filming the other team's practices.
3: Oof.
4: That's what this former player said on a podcast that I listened to.
3: Wow, those are incendiary accusations.
4: Yeah, I was shocked by. Well, I wasn't shocked by it. I kind of figured it, but. And then, you know, now he's back in New England, apparently not doing any of that stuff anymore.
3: Hmm. Yeah, I'm going to leave that one there. Let's go around the NFL, shall we? The L.A. Chargers have begun the process of filling out their tight end position after losing both David Njoku and Charlie Kolar to injured reserve designations following injuries in last week's loss to the Raiders. They signed tight end Hayden Rucci off the Jacksonville practice squad, so they've begun the process of trying to refortify the position. Jackson Dart could miss the rest of the season after tests showed that the New York Giants quarterback's knee injury is more severe than initially anticipated. This according to an ESPN report. Coach John Harbaugh, after the Monday night loss to LA, said that the Giants likely avoided a devastating outcome with Dart's knee. But then yesterday, as the day wore on, sources told ESPN that the second-year QB will miss an extended period of time and is facing the possibility of season-ending surgery. Good grief.
4: Yeah, that's rough. That's so bad.
3: And, like, watching the play, it didn't look... now that I see that angle,
4: it got his leg quivered
3: bad.
4: Pretty hard when the hip of the guy rushing swung into him, and there's nothing he could do. He was off the ground, so you think maybe he's got a chance not to be so severe, but that'll give you an idea of the force and the weight and the momentum these guys generate. This is just a Rams guy getting swung around by the tackle, and kind of shuffling towards Dart. Dart throws it up in the air. He gets up in the air, hops a little bit, and the guy's hip hits him from between his hip and his knee. And his legs just hanging there, you know, for a split second. This all happened so fast.
3: Yeah, but bend in like that, that's not good.
4: It's rough. It's rough. And
3: that's the first time I saw that angle from behind, looking down the field from behind Dart. I had only seen the sideline cameras, and it didn't look that bad. Now that I saw that,
4: yeah, you knew
3: that's it was not promising.
4: But MCL's not bad, not as bad as an ACL.
3: Well, we don't know what it is.
4: It looked like an MCL, and they said that but now they're saying, so it's rough.
3: Yeesh. For the second straight season, the Green Bay Packers have lost right tackle Zach Bakobuele for the season due to a torn patella tear.
4: Same injury.
3: It was a partial tear that prevented him from coming back after he was injured in Week 15. This year, he said it was a complete tear sustained. In Sunday's overtime win over the Jets. Tough break there, man.
4: Like,
3: patella tendon is a bad knee injury. It's a bad one.
4: Wow.
3: So the Packers are going without their right tackle the rest of the season. So when the Bills play the Packers, Rousseau will face yet another backup right tackle. He's done it in each of the first 2 weeks here.
4: Keep going.
3: San Francisco 49ers, in the wake of injuries at their wide receiver position, have signed former Bills receiver Brandon Cooks to their practice squad. So he'll get accustomed to the offense and then presumably get elevated.
4: He's going to help them, I think.
3: You would think.
4: I liked him when he was here. A lot of people thought they should sign him back and get him back in the fold. They went with Dortch instead, which is, you know, Jeff Rogers, special teams coordinator, I think had a bigger history with Dortch and liked him better.
3: Yeah.
4: I'm cool with that, though, too. So Dortch is helping as well. I like the way Dortch is making decisions back there. He's gotten some bad breaks and some good punts against him, but he has made the right decisions, and that's what Brandon Cooks did when he was here as well.
3: Dortch had a 25-yard punt return last week,
4: yeah,
3: which was pretty impressive, and it set them up on a 9-play, 57-yard scoring drive that was kind of instrumental in the game there. The Bills had been in contact with, they maintained contact with Cooks through the offseason.
4: Sure.
3: And I think if the Bills had sustained an injury or two at the position, they would have been on the phone calling him.
4: Yeah.
3: That would have happened.
4: Yeah.
3: Finally, the Jets have signed former Titans quarterback Will Levis to their practice squad. So, interesting. They released Bailey Zappe to make room for him. So, cycling through some depth at quarterback.
4: Well, I spoke to a couple, and over the course of my broadcasting career, I talked to a quarterback, to head coaches about stuff like this, churning the roster with the practice squad and all of that. And most of the answers I got had to do with basically more with physical gifts than it did production or where they thought the guy could play or whatever. And I don't know if that extends into the quarterback room, but certainly, you know, the offensive staff in New York with Frank Reich and, of course, Aaron Glenn, they probably said, you know what, he's, you know, I don't know. We've seen this other guy on film. We like him better. Let's bring him in instead and get him acclimated when we don't need him so that by the time we do, if we do, he's ready to go. And, you know, Bailey Zappe is on the street.
3: Right. So that's kind of where things stand around the NFL. Topic of discussion for you today. We spin forward to this Week 3 game against the Chargers, and we ask you, what is job number one for the Bills in Sunday's game against the Chargers? I mean, we know that the Chargers come in here a bit of a wounded animal, not only because of their 0-2 record and some of their disjointed play, but also because of the injuries they've sustained. We know they're going to be without their top two tight ends, and we also know they're unlikely to have starting left guard Ayude Owusika as well as defensive tackle Dalvin Tomlinson, because Jim Harbaugh, the head coach for the Chargers, said both of those players are going to miss some time. You would presume that they're going to miss the game this week.
4: Right.
3: So they are up a creek. They're already without their starting center for the season. He suffered a season-ending injury back in training camp. And so they have a rookie second-round pick starting at center in Jake Slaughter. So they're up against it here in more ways than one, from a player availability standpoint and from a performance standpoint. So we're going to talk to Dan Orlovsky, ESPN NFL analyst, who joins us for his weekly appearance in the second hour of the show. And the first thing I'm going to ask him is about this marriage between Jim Harbaugh and his offensive football philosophies and Mike McDaniel and his offensive football philosophies, because it does not look like a very good marriage right now. And the players and the way they're performing kind of shows you that. It's just, it hasn't come together in the way that a lot of us anticipated. And
4: yeah.
3: I'm curious what the film is showing, Dan. Is this just players are not in sync, or is it the scheme that is just so different from what they've done in the past that it's a hard ask to get them to execute at a high level?
4: Yeah, there's a couple of things. When you watch the Chargers play, and I watched their, I believe it was it Denver last week? No, it was
3: the Raiders last
4: Raiders.
3: Week.
4: Watch their Raiders game. We saw this was with Mike McDaniel in Miami. We thought it was dictated by his quarterback. They were a finesse team. They were a sleight of hand, ball handling, quick pass,
3: time
4: get it
3: and
4: out,
3: rhythm.
4: Timing and rhythm. You think we're going there, we're going over here. We're doing all that. Jim Harbaugh's reputation is run the ball at him and make him stop you, and let's go hard-nosed possession football and make a statement physically. And it seems to be two different ends of offensive philosophy. I'll give you an example. One of the ways that the Chargers did it to themselves, they got a guy coming in motion on it's third and one. Now, I get it. You don't have Tua at quarterback anymore, but you got Justin Herbert. Okay. But it's third and one in a drive you got to have.
3: Yeah.
4: They're in shotgun.
3: Yep.
4: They got a guy going back and forth in motion. The ball is snapped. It bangs into the receiver that's in motion.
3: Oh, the fumble. Yeah,
4: the fumble.
3: Yeah,
4: they get it back. It's third and six instead of third and one or third and eight. And the drive is over. And you got to just be thinking, Jim Harbaugh's over there going, dude, hand it off up the middle.
3: Or you have a 6'5" quarterback. Like, just sneak it.
4: Well, yes, that's right. And not only that, I mean, There's just so much in it. Yes. Their running back 6'2", 220 pounds.
3: Yeah, Omarion Hampton.
4: Omarion Hampton, and he's a dude.
3: He's a load, yeah.
4: Hand him the ball. And that's where where you're outsmarting yourself. And not only it looks doubly worse when you outsmart yourself and you lose. And you turn over. And the players can't even execute a simple snap.
3: Well, that's the thing. They fumbled the ball six times.
4: They lost one, but they fumbled it six times. And the one they lost was horrific. Yeah. It was down in their end. It couldn't have been worse.
3: And they also had six drop passes in the game. Like, Herbert's putting it right in the guy's breadbasket.
4: My take on all of that is you're going to see a much better San Diego or L.A. Charger team than you did in the first 2 weeks. They're going to come in here. They're going to streamline it.
3: Strip it down,
4: and they're going to do what they do, and they're going to do it way better than they have done in the past. They're in full panic mode right now, and they're just going to say, okay, here we go. And they're going to try and match up and win. They're going to be better doing that, I think.
3: Jim Harbaugh has never been 0-2 to start a season at any level in his career. So that guy's going to be hot and bothered this week on the practice field. So with that in mind, we ask you, what is job number one for the Bills in Sunday's game against the Chargers? 716-427-0989, the number to jump on board with us. Or you can go over to X at One Bills Live and comment there, and we'll get to the social sheet a little bit later on in the show. But let's open things up with Ron down the
5: Hello.
3: In Syracuse. What do you got for us, Ron? You're on One Bills Live.
4: Go ahead, Ron. Hey,
5: do you hear me? Hello?
3: Yep.
5: Yep.
3: You're on,
5: Josh
3: Ron,
5: Allen. Josh Allen.
3: Yep.
5: How long has Josh Allen been in there?
4: This is his ninth season, just getting started.
5: His ninth season? What I'm saying is Josh Allen that I knew was a long time ago. He was
3: different guy, Ron. Sorry, we're gonna move along. I mean, I'm sorry. We can't just delve into the history of the NFL to find another Josh Allen. There is another one who plays for the Jacksonville Jaguars. He's a pass rusher. Came in a year earlier than Josh.
4: I don't know where Ron was.
3: Maybe there was another
4: go.
3: One somewhere at some point in time in the 120-year history of the National Football League.
4: Our phone calls and the delay here is a little bit clunky. We apologize for that. But, if you get on the show, say what you got to say, please.
3: We're ready to go.
4: We're doing our best. But thanks, Ron. I appreciate the call. And if you want to try again, go ahead.
3: Let's go to Herm in Kenmore next. What's up?
6: You know, gentlemen, I had it on yesterday, too. I think you guys got to get some heat in that room because I think you guys are freezing, okay? And I wanted to say this.
3: Well, we're not in a room.
6: Guys.
3: We're outdoors.
6: I know that. You're in the stadium. Well, it looks like you're outside and you guys are freezing. You have no heat, I don't think. And here's the other question. All these guys in the NFL are getting hurt because they don't hit in preseason. And it's really a joke now because all these quarterbacks are going down. So I'm asking Mr. Tasker, do you think that has a bearing on these guys getting hurt now?
4: It's easy to connect that dot. I don't know if it's really true because it seems counterintuitive, right, when you talk about it. If they go in there and they play hard and they tackle these guys in the preseason, fewer guys would get hurt. I don't know. That's a tough sell. If you're tackling hard in practice, two-a-days, pads, all of that, are you going to lose more guys or fewer guys? It seems as though if you turn up the heat in the preseason, not only will you get more guys hurt, you'll lose them for the entire season, guys you're really dependent on, particularly if it's frontline players. That's the double-edged sword. Yeah, I get it. When they turn up the intensity in the regular season, guys are going down, and these quarterbacks are going down. And all. But a lot of the contact is, like Jaden Daniels he braced himself falling down. I mean, you can't.
3: It's a freak injury.
4: It's a freak injury.
3: Although
4: every
3: he did
4: injury,
3: dislocate that same elbow last year.
4: Every injury is different. Every situation is different, and it's hard to make the sell that if you turn it up and like Mike Tomlin has always been, he wants to practice his guys harder.
3: Dan Campbell does as well.
4: He wanted them to practice hard. He wanted to tackle guys. He wanted to go full go. He wanted to get used and calloused to the hard, intense physicality that they wanted their team to play with in the regular season. So they wanted to do that. The other side of that is you got guys going down in practice and in preseason. They don't even get a chance to help your team. Is that better or worse? Will that be a long-term solution? I don't know, but it seems counterintuitive.
3: Dan Campbell, still to this day, does padded practices, does tackle to the ground in preseason and training camp. He believes in callousing up his team. He also had 9 players on injured reserve before the season started. The Chicago Bears did a similar thing. Ben Johnson even told the media, I know we have to play Dan Campbell's team twice a year, and I know what he does in training camp because I worked under him, so we're going to have a few more padded practices too. He had 6 players on injured reserve before the season started. So there is a price to pay for, quote, callousing up your team. Some coaches are committed to it. They'll take the player losses to be ready for the start of the regular season in their mind. And other coaches are going to say, you know what? I just want to get to the season opener healthy, and whatever happens from there –

0: softer and lighter in the preseason, not heavier and more physical.
1: Yep.
0: So I think their data is showing them it's ridiculous to put these guys through the meat grinder at, you know, on a 10 a.m. practice in St. John Fisher.
1: Yeah, and so, more coaches are mindful of the fact that the season is one game longer, and you might say, one more game, what's the big deal? One more regular season game is a big deal in comparison to one less preseason game. Like, four preseason games, less intense, and, you know, you can not play starters in any of them if you choose to do so. That is not the case when you have an extra regular season game, unless you've clinched something at the end of the season and you can't improve your playoff seeding. Got to take a break here. When we come back, more of your phone calls at 716-427-0989. What is job number one for the Bills in Sunday's game against the Chargers? You tell us next here on One Bills Live.
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0: right, back here on One Bills Live, Wednesday edition. Chris Brown, Steve Tasker, live from Highmark Stadium. And asking you, what is job number one for the Bills in Sunday's game against the Chargers? 716-427-0989, the number to jump on board. Yes, we are back on the radio, 1120 a.m. here in Buffalo, 98.9 FM. So driving around in the car, pop us on. We're available.
1: Your thoughts about this question, Brownie, this job number one for the Bills before you know,
0: I think it's Omarion Hampton because I think what's going to happen in this game, because the passing game has been so disjointed for the Chargers, even though the soft underbelly of the Bills' defense would appear to be the secondary based on film the past 2 weeks. I'm picturing the Chargers watching the film and say, oh, we could get something here, you know, in the passing game.
1: Yeah.
0: I think Jim Harbaugh is like, hey, we're going to do it my way this week. We're running the ball. Omarion Hampton, go. Right. I think that's how they're going to at least start. And as you said, he is a loat. Like, he is a big dude.
1: Yeah.
0: With some nice athletic ability. Like, he can run, too.
1: Yeah.
0: Like, he's not some slow, plodding running back. So I think they're going to get back to that and then work play action off of it. I think you got to stop Hampton.
1: Here's what I think is. I think from top to bottom, the Chargers are going to show up big.
0: Oh, yeah.
1: I think they're going to show up really big in this game.
0: And I think they're going to be overly aggressive. I think they're going to take some chances.
1: Yeah.
0: And try to get up on this team.
1: Yes.
0: And put the Bills behind on the scoreboard, which they really haven't been.
1: Right.
0: Other than the back and forth nature of the Week 1 game. I mean, they led wire to wire against the Lions.
1: Right.
0: So.
1: Led double score, led double digits from wire to wire. So, yes, you're right. But I think. You're going to get an emotional response from L.A. I think they're going to come in here and play. Because let's face it, they're playing fast and loose now. They're on. They got nothing else to go. They're going to come in and not care about anything except just making a play and let's go. And people play better that way.
0: You had the stat earlier. Teams that start the season 0-3 have a 4% chance of making the playoffs.
1: Yeah.
0: You cannot start 0-3. Only three teams in the history of the league have started 0-3 and made the playoffs. So. They know they can't go there.
1: Yeah. Conversely, if the Bills go 3-0 in this, they're 82% to make the playoffs.
0: Yeah.
1: So.
0: It counts.
1: It does count. And I think you're going to get L.A.'s best punch. I think they're really going to. Now, it's an old adage as well, and because players come up with this stuff because they know how they feel when it happens to them.
0: And if
1: you play long enough, you're on both sides of this game. You're 0-2 and you stink and you can't get out of your own way. Or you're 2-0 and you're flying like a rocket, right? I've been on both sides of that. When you come in as the team that's struggling, and all of a sudden it's like Detroit was, you're down 14-0 first quarter. It's like... Because you don't know that you've got it in the tank to come back and get back in it. You're going to need the other team to fumble it back to you.
0: That's why I think the Chargers are going to fight tooth and nail to somehow find a way to get up on the Bills early.
1: Maybe they take the ball if they win the toss.
0: Yeah.
1: You know what I mean?
0: I would expect that.
1: And I think this perceived by us, this perceived tension between Jim Harbaugh and Mike McDaniel about, you know, one guy, McDaniel, being a finesse kind of offensive coordinator, and Jim Harbaugh being the opposite of that, and a head coach has got to think about the whole picture. I think they're going to have a solution for this week 3 game that they're going to say, okay, this is what we're thinking. Here we go. 6 drop passes that were what? All of them were catchable, or at least 4 of them
0: four
1: were like, what are you doing catchable? How do you miss that catchable? That doesn't happen. 6 fumbles, that's probably not going to happen. So they're going to have their P's and Q's a little bit more aligned. It's
0: week
1: 3. You
0: think the law of averages, at the very least, should see the Chargers come in here and play better football.
1: Well, it's a low bar. It's a low bar
0: so
1: far. If they could play better and still stink.
0: Yeah.
1: But, yeah, I think you're going to get there.
0: The phones at 716-427-0989. And to Butch on the east side we go. What do you got for us, Butch?
2: My brother's from another beautiful queen mother. I love you guys. I love MSG. I love 98.9 FM, and I love 1120 AM. And to all the fans who watch and listen to this show around the world, Butch from Eastside, love you. I'm going to get right to it, gentlemen. And before I get to this topic, I just got to say this. It's time. It's time. Jim Leonard stated during training camp that Ed Oliver will fit this defense better than he did with Sean McDermott's defense. And I know my guy Ed and my prayers with his family about his son. And I know mentally he had to go through some things psychologically that a lot of us wish no one ever has to go through. And I hope right now that the time has come to fires on the business side of the fence, that he steps up right now and show the NFL that he is that Ed, what they call him, one of the top linemen, defensive linemen in the league. You know, at one time they had him as the guy from that just came back from the Rams. They compared him to that, and I hope it's time for him to play that. But defensively, like I stated before on Monday when I spoke with you guys, is that, like I said, about the Benford situation, I hope that we can tie that knot up a little bit and maybe come with a different scheme. But I'm looking forward to this game. This game is going to be very exciting, just like you guys just stated. Listen, man, Mike McDonald, and along with Harbaugh, is coming in here. Mike McDonald's coming as a former Miami Dolphins coach. Want to put up some points and show that his offense can score in the Buffalo Bills. I hope that with Buffalo, made Fires can do something without DJ, can come and put some points in. But I'm looking at ground and pound. Even though they seventh ranked of loud running game, I want to ground and pound. Keep him on the other side of the fence and let him sit down for a little while. Run that clock, and then maybe that can help the defense as well. But I love you guys, man. Kiss the queens for me. Tell Maddie I said hello, and I love you guys, and thanks so much for taking my call.
1: Thanks, right. Butch.
0: Thanks, Butch.
1: Butch comes in. He's got some valid points. I like the way he addresses all this. Like, he thinks, you know, do something different. Come in and ground and pound against the Chargers and do
0: the one thing the Chargers are doing well, though. They're seventh against the run.
1: For me.
0: Now, they're going to be without their defensive tackle, Dalvin Tomlinson, so maybe that changes things a little bit.
1: Certainly, you've got the wherewithal to hand it off like you did all of last year and say, okay, what do you got? Let's see what you got up front. And if you do start making some hay in the run game, don't go away from it. I'm leaning into the matchups they've got in the secondary with the Bills' offense. Kincaid's healthy. DJ Moore may or may not be in there. We'll get an injury update today. Cookie's fine. Keon seemed to have a pretty good game in relief of DJ last week.
0: Yep,
1: he came in and played well. We'll see. You know, maybe that unlocks something in Keon where he's right behind DJ, and in certain moments of the game, he finally gets a chance. He's ready for it. We've seen this from Keon before, though, where he comes out and knocks a home run out of the park and then can't get to the plate for 3 weeks. That'll be an interesting change to see if we can get Deion to contribute or Keon to contribute week after week after week and build on that week instead of leaving for a month. So I like Butch's where his headspace is. I don't know that I'm leaning into what they're already doing well. They're one of the top explosive offenses in the league. They get more explosive plays run and pass than anybody in the league. Force the Chargers to do that. If you get this team down quick, down early by double scores, they're going to have a hard time mustering the energy
0: to keep going.
1: I see the value in ground and pound, but I'd like to see their defense on film before I start making my go-to.
0: And as to his Ed Oliver point, if Ed plays this week, he should have success because he's going against a rookie center, a backup left guard, and Cole Strange at right guard. That's the interior of this Chargers offensive line. Ed Oliver should win against any one of those guys. And with Deion Walker next to him now, who's dominating in the fashion that he is, those guys should eat breakfast, lunch, and dinner against that crew.
1: Yeah.
0: Should.
1: Yes, you should. We'll see if they do.
0: Yeah.
1: I want to see more Deion Walker, too, man. He's fun to watch, and it'll be interesting to see how they go. If Ed does play, I want to see Chubb, Rousseau, Ed, Deion,
0: Hoyt,
1: and Hoyt on the field. Mm. To me, that's a combination that puts your five best pass rushers out there all at once, and Hoyt can orchestrate it.
0: He calls the games.
1: I'm excited about that. And the Chargers, they drop back some. So It's not like play action. They do play action. They do everything. I mean, they got a multiple offense. But you get him into a long yardage situation where he's got to drop back and you can put your ears back and you know it's going to throw. You don't care about any play action. Let's go. Yeah, I want to see that.
0: Let's go to Bobby in Buffalo next. What's up, Bobby?
3: Hey, guys. How you doing this morning?
1: Good.
3: I've been listening to all the phone calls and everything, but I still think the number one priority for the Bills, man, is that defense definitely has to improve. Okay, because you know if the defense doesn't improve, they may end up going tit for tat with the Chargers just like they did, you know, down in Houston. You know what I'm saying? You know, the scoring, you know, because in the first two games, the Bills outscored their opponents 77-62, which is okay. You know, scoring points is all right, but giving up points is another. You know what I'm saying? Because that's where really the defense really has to improve. You know what I'm saying? Listen, offense can score a lot, but at the end of the day, when the game is on the line, I'm going to need my defense to end the game, man. Come on. That's the whole bottom line, you know. I need Bradley Chubb. I need Ed Oliver. I need those guys to make a big play for me when the game is on the line. That's what I need, okay? That's my answers, guys. You know, thank you for taking my call. God bless you. Enjoy your day.
0: All right, thanks Bobby. Yeah,
1: I would say you're right. You want to see continued improvement in the defense. Brownie and I made the point. I thought because of the quality of Detroit's offense in comparison with week one offense they faced against Houston, they gave up the exact same number of points, but I thought the defense played a much better game against Detroit.
0: Better against the run.
1: They were better against the run. And I'll say this, if they get their run defense one step closer to being stifling, they are going to be formidable.
0: They were also better on third down last week. There were some instances where, again, penalties hurt them. One of the last scoring drives by the Lions, they get a penalty on third down. They get a questionable penalty in the end zone on fourth down, the PI on Benford that extends that drive, which winds up in the end zone. And look, if you look at their red zone defense, yes, it's a concern. 7 of the 9 possessions by their opponents have gone for touchdowns in the red zone. That's got to get better.
1: Right.
0: But to Bobby's point, they did come up with a big play to close out the game in week one.
1: And I think they're going to have to hang their hat on that until they get it together in the secondary and marriage coverage with the rush. They're going to have to hang their hat on somebody punching the ball out, getting a sack. They're rushing the passer pretty well. I think we're all happy with the way they're doing that. If they can hang their hat on getting some turnovers, punching the ball out, and being better and better against the run and keeping up the pass rush, we can live with that until they get to the point where they can hold them off the board. But that's what they've got to do, hold the Chargers off the board. I don't care if they give up 500 yards of offense if they score 3 points. You know, that's hyperbolic, of course, but that's what you're looking at.
0: Yeah.
1: I don't care what they do defensively as long as the other team can't score.
0: Time to take a break here. More of your phone calls when we get back. Mike and Fredonia will lead us off when we return here on a Wednesday edition of One Bills Live.
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6: All right, is this thing on here? Okay. We are in the woods of Palermo, New York. We've gotten several reports of disturbances over the last few weeks coming from Frightmare Farms. We're approaching the compound now, and it is dark back here. What was that? Did you hear that?
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0: To combat hunger in our community, the Buffalo Bills Foundation and Wegmans are teaming up for their annual Huddle for Hunger initiative. You may have seen them in the parking lots yesterday afternoon. They were doing the food drive. 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And, Steve, as we mentioned earlier, We're taking the show on the road this Friday at the McKinley Parkway Wegmans. Get your meals to go order, help Huddle for Hunger, and check out the show in person. Be on the road Friday.
1: We'll see you out there.
0: So, stadium here tomorrow, Wegmans at McKinley Parkway Friday. So stop out and see us. Get a meals to go order, maybe for lunch, you know, at work.
1: Yeah.
0: Help Huddle for Hunger. So it'll be cool. We'll have our remote broadcast out there on Friday. Stop by.
1: Come
0: and
1: out and say hi to Jay Harris.
0: Hi. Yeah, our fearless leader. What is job number one for the Bills in Sunday's game against the Chargers? You tell us at 716-427-0989 or at One Bills Live on X. We go to Mike in Fredonia next, as promised. What's up, Mike?
2: Hey, doing pretty good. The number one job this week, do not turn the ball over and eliminate those red zone penalties. Make this team beat Josh Allen. Don't beat yourself. And the only way a good team beats a bad team is turning the ball over. Steve could tell you that. It just makes it so much easier for them. So let's control the ball, control the penalties, and we'll be fine. Thanks a lot, guys. Go Bills.
1: That is one of the things that got them into trouble last week defensively when they got down there in some of those crunch time downs. They got started getting handsy. Igbenosin did.
0: It happened in week one too.
1: And so did Benford. So, you know, they got down there. You get that desperation sets in. It's hard. I thought the Benford penalty, the ball landed outside the white stripe. I thought that was an uncatchable ball. It was contact though. Igbenosin, I didn't see that one, but
0: he got a hold of the hip, spun him around.
1: That's correct. I saw that. And
0: that happened in Houston too. And Jim Leonard, the defensive coordinator, has said, like, we have to adjust to how the officials are calling the game. If they're calling it tight, you have to adjust.
1: Right.
0: Can't get handsy. And it has lengthened or extended some scoring drives for their opponents.
1: And that it led directly to their touchdown that they took on that drive as well. So, yeah, you're right. Those are great statistics to be up on. Red zone penalties, get rid of those. And, of course, no turnovers. If you're going to turn it over, you're digging yourself a hole.
0: Well, and it's like you say all the time, like the Bills are a tough out. They have to help you to beat them.
1: Right.
0: Don't help the opponent by turning the ball over.
1: That's right. Good call by Mike.
0: Let's go to another Mike. Mike in Batavia. What do you got for us? You're on One Bills Live.
3: Hey, thanks for taking my call, guys. Another beautiful Western New York day. I'm going to answer your question about the game Sunday, but I also have a different comment I want to make. I think on Sunday what they got to do is, I agree with you guys, set up and really stop the run. And if they can get them into third and long, this would be the game where I'd like to see the secondary gel a little bit. You know, I don't have any concerns. I think we got a lot of talent throughout the D. Our front seven, I think, is playing pretty well. I think with the secondary, we've got the talent. You know, these guys have never really played as a unit, and they're playing a new system. But I believe in them. I think it's there. It's just a matter of getting used to playing together. You know, I coached hockey for a long time, and what I would say is, trust the system, trust your teammates, trust your talent, and play on your toes. When these guys start playing on their toes, I think they'll make some plays. But the comment I want to make, the last time I called you guys was the Monday after the 2025 draft. And your question was, how do you think the Bills did? And I said that one of my priorities in that draft was getting a monster interior lineman, defensive lineman. And I had three names on my list that I was hoping for. Kenneth Grant had been mocked to the Bills. He ended up going to Miami really early. Mason Graham from Michigan. My criteria was I had to weigh at least 320 pounds. And the third one was Deion Walker. And Deion Walker had the highest ceiling of any of them. And I think we're looking at a rare, unique talent who could be an absolute dominant star. One of the things that you see in the way he plays, I mean, he's got violent, strong hands and upper body. And so he can throw people away. But he played a lot of basketball. He loves basketball. And he plays like a shot blocker. He's going to bat down a million passes until they stop trying to pass it over him because he's a basketball player. He reminds me a little bit. He's a bigger version of Chris Jones. And he even reminds me a little bit of Reggie White. And his coaches absolutely loved him. I don't know how this guy fell to the fourth round, and thank God we went up and got him. One of his coaches said, I don't want him to be good. I don't want him to be great. I want him to be elite because he's got that elite in him. His coach one time said, I had to take him out of a scrimmage because we couldn't make any plays against him. It's just so exciting to see this, and it's been one of the missing pieces. So very excited about this player and a lot of the other new faces and old faces on the Bills. Thanks for taking my call.
0: Sure thing.
1: That's right. And it's interesting. We're watching a highlight now of Deion. He was getting double-teamed because the guy next to him was Dwayne Carter, and they're not going to double Dwayne yet. I mean, he's too early in his career. But on the outside of Carter was Chubb, and on the outside of Deion, on the left side of the defense, was Rousseau. It will be interesting to see what they decide to do if they single Ed the way they single Dwayne Carter. Or if they don't single Ed, they double Ed, and they single Deion.
0: You can't.
1: It's going to be a problem, and it's going to be really fun to see. Now that ball that you see him batting down, that ball was coming out on time, which is what it has to be. And if the Bills can force the quarterback, in this case Jared Goff, if they can force him to hit his back foot hitch and throw it, or he's going down, or have to avoid. That's where you want to be at. At this point, I think it's a lot to ask. Although they've done it once or twice on a couple of reps over the course of 2 weeks, it's a lot to ask for somebody to win right now, go, balls down, quarterback, and has a chance to look at the defense. That's happened only less than three times in the last 2 weeks. Somebody blew an assignment. But if you can start, so that's a big ask. But if you get the quarterback to drop back and it comes out, that gives your DBs that mental clock to say the ball's got to be out. If it's not out, It should come out now so I can be more aggressive because they know the ball's coming out on time. They're going to jump that route at the point where they know it's got to be thrown. And that gives you a chance to make plays in the back end.
0: Steve and I have both had the opportunity to sit down one-on-one with Deion Walker. And I think the biggest thing that you take away from just hearing him talk about football and his personal game is there is a high football IQ there. And it's a guy that wants to learn more about the nuances of the game, his position, and how offenses function. And I think you're seeing that manifest itself in his game with each passing week. That play that we just ran five times when he batted the pass out of the air, his second of that series to force a punt in the fourth quarter, he's double-teamed on the play. He knows he's not getting home. So he says, well, the next best thing I can do is get my hand in a passing lane, and he literally times it and moves his hand in the direction of the passing lane because they're pushing him out of the passing lane as Goff winds up, and he reaches across his body to make a play on the football. That is a smart, high football IQ player that's not giving up on a play where he knows he's not getting to the quarterback, but he still impacts the play and forces an incompletion.
1: His eyes are on the quarterback, and which is smart because he's getting put. And think about it: you're getting pushed against your will by two guys, and you don't even look at them. You're not looking at it. It takes some discipline and some thought to do that, to look past the guys that are actually trying to push you to the ground, and get your hand up and watch and time it, and reach for the ball and get it. It's a heads up play, smart football play, but you got to think about doing that. He knew he was doubled. He knew he was going to have to make a play a different way, and he did. He's a smart play.
0: He's not just a big, physically gifted player. He is a smart player, too, and as Steve says all the time, those guys play a long time in this league, and if he keeps on this track, he's going to be special. Got to take a break here. Second hour of the show coming up, and joining us when we come back will be ESPN analyst Dan Orlovsky. We'll get the lowdown on just what is problematic for the Chargers on their 0-2 start next here on One Bills Live.
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32: 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Looks down the sideline, he's got Kincaid for a 23-yard touchdown. And it's intercepted. Jumping up in the air is Bedford.
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0: All right, Wednesday edition of One Bills Live. Chris Brown, Steve Tasker with you. Time now for our weekly national perspective, where we get insight from the top NFL analysts, presented by Delta Airlines, the official airline of the Buffalo Bills. And here to do it in his weekly appearance, ESPN NFL analyst Dan Orlovsky joining us, fresh back from the West Coast. And, Dan, I've got to begin here, speaking of the West Coast, because I'm trying to get a handle on exactly what is wrong here with the Chargers, because it is in stark contrast, I think, to what anyone expected from this team out of the chute here through the first 2 weeks. And there are people that are already speculating as to what the issues are. And just based on what the film has told you, do you see a contrast in styles offensively between McDaniel and Harbaugh that's compromising the execution, or is there something else there that's more player-driven?
13: Yeah, I flew back from the West Coast on Delta, so there's a good tie-in.
1: There you go.
13: Chargers.
1: Love it. Yeah. That's what I'm talking about.
13: Chargers. I'd tell you through 2 weeks, and this is jarring to say about a Harbaugh-led team, they look unbelievably unprepared, both sides of the football, and they've been outcoached in 2 games. Specifically to the offense, this is an offense under Coach Harbaugh that had been a at-you run game that is known as a gap run scheme. So they would double team, they run at you, and there's pulling offensive linemen. That's what a gap scheme is. Mike McDaniel comes over, who's learned, obviously, under the Shanahan world, and that's much more of a zone scheme. So they're trying to stretch the defense, less pulling people, more running towards areas and playing in a horizontal run game. So there's definitely a disconnect there that is not only philosophically, but also literally with the players on the field and their capabilities or their comfort level doing it. I think the second thing is the interior of their offensive line, both in run and pass, are just not playing at a high level. The center, they lose Biotic. He's going to be okay, the young center that they have. I think the other thing is there is a pass game world where it feels like Mike McDaniel, who I think the world of, has been in this era of trying to be so creative by necessity in their pass game with this motion and this stack and that release and this. He had to, in many ways, just create these windows that were the necessity to create those windows with extreme window dressing was the only way for success or the best way for success. And then the quarterback in Los Angeles, the Chargers, doesn't necessarily need that. Not that you don't want it at times, but need it. And it feels like quarterback is, no, I don't need all that. Just let you design cool plays and we'll get them dialed up and we'll execute them. And play caller is like, no, I still need to have all these different twists and motions and shifts and actions and guns and pistols. And it's like, it feels like we're taking a play from this system, a play from that system, and trying to get them together. And there's a lack of continuity there big time.
1: Yeah, it does seem like Mike McDaniel still thinks he's trying to do this for Tua. And the logic might be, Dan, if you can do this, if Tua can execute these, certainly Justin Herbert can execute these. But and in my experience, you're a former NFL quarterback. You know better than me. But as my experience, it's like it's not necessarily true.
13: 100%. Tua doesn't need the guy to be open. He doesn't need to see the person open to throw the ball. Tua has a great feel and skill set to understand where that guy is going to be open and when, and throw that ball to that spot, whether it's through people or over people, more often than not over people. Justin has always been a quarterback that wants to just see him open because he can. The arm is so strong. I can wait to see you open, and I'll throw it in between people rather than necessarily over people. And there's still moments that, and for the majority of it, where you're just watching a quarterback at times, like, I want you to be open, but you're not open yet. And then Mike's like, he's going to be open, and the window's closed, or the timing of the route is closed, or the protection isn't built enough and good enough to hold on to that for a tenth of a second or two tenths of a second more. They've also been just decimated by drops. And it's not just their pass game, Steve, like their run game stuff. You'd see them do their run game stuff, and I'm like, why are we doing this? You know, it's like we saw this cool play in college, this cool play in high school, and we made them one, and it's not working.
0: Right. So with that in mind, Dan, and knowing that Jim Harbaugh at no level of football as a head coach has ever started 0-2, he has now. They're coming into Buffalo to face maybe the most efficient team we have seen in the league through the first 2 weeks. Doesn't logic say the Chargers are going to strip it down, make it as basic and straightforward as possible for their offense, try to run the football and work play action off of that? And like, I just see them going bare bones this week, stripping it all down so their players can just play fast and actually execute. Because you're talking about the drop passes last week, six fumbles in the game. I mean, they couldn't get out of their own way.
13: Yeah, I called it a comedy of errors by them. So, yeah, you would think so. That's usually how it works in football and sports in general is, you know, we're trying to do too much, or we're playing so slow, or we're self-inflicted wounds. Okay, so how do we cut the fat on the things that we're doing? Let's minimize our playbook. Maybe all the shifts and motions are confusing everybody. And so why don't we just try to minimize and simplify some things and see if we can just execute basic plays and force someone to beat us? I absolutely think that will be part of it from an offensive perspective. There's a reality where, again, the interior of their offensive line is not playing good, so you have to protect them a little bit. You have to try to help them. McConkey not being totally healthy absolutely has an impact, because you're trying to create, you know, different ways to help a player like a Brennan Thompson or a Trey Harris get open. And not having that guy that is that consistent winner at the top of his game, they put two tight ends on IR. So now, and they're 1-3 tight end, I would tell you. So those tight ends that are going to have to step up into those roles, what are those guys capable of? How much can they actually know and then go execute? And the same thing is aware part of their defense. You know, when you watch their defense on tape, you're like, geez, dude, just totally vacating coverages, totally exposing zones. And it's last year they were unbelievable at it. And this year they're a complete contrast to what they were when it comes to just knowing their responsibilities and being where their responsibility calls for them to be.
1: I know, Dan, you've been on the same side of this as I have. I've been on a team that stinks, and I've been on teams that are really, really good. When you start off on a slow start, particularly given some expectations the Chargers probably had for themselves, you know, this is like, it's make or break time. Every game for the next month is going to be an absolute must. And so I think in that locker room, and given my experience and what I think, and you may agree or not disagree, we're going to see the L.A. Chargers' best punch this week in Buffalo. It's go time. Now, given the question marks that remain for the offense is no question mark. The defense, however, has given up 31 points a game. Yeah. What does that look like? What does L.A.'s best punch look like here in Buffalo on Sunday?
13: Yeah, L.A.'s been embarrassed. They're embarrassed. Right. So these guys are prideful players. They've had a ton of success in the league, a bunch of them. I mean, think of players like a Justin Herbert, a Derwin James. These guys have been outstanding players for stretches in the NFL. So there's a ton
1: Khalil
13: of pride
1: Mack.
13: There as well.
1: Khalil Mack as well.
13: Khalil Mack. Yeah, just great players. And so they're absolutely going to come in and bring their best punch. And I think it's, you know, to your guys' point, stripping things down, allowing their players to go play. I think it's getting this game like settled early on if you're the Chargers. Don't go into this game and trying to outsmart, and all of a sudden you have those self-inflicted wounds in Buffalo, and 15 minutes in, it's 17-0 and the game is over, you know? And so I think that you'll get just a much simplified version, a much more prideful version, an angry version. You're going to see a lot of emotion and a lot of energy. And to your point, Buffalo's defense has had, I don't want to say some of the same issues that I've seen across the Chargers and a lot of people's defensive tape, but there's been a lot of same of like, okay, the coverage isn't necessarily as locked in as it should be. The communication on the back end with some formations or presentations isn't exactly what it should be. And there's been vacancies in their back seven when it comes to a coverage perspective. And so, yeah, I think that, you know, if you're the Chargers, you're going to try to attack a defense that right now has not been good enough in the coverage unit.
0: And then just from a matchup perspective, you mentioned Derwin James. We would expect him to be the primary cover assignment on Kincaid, which is a fascinating matchup in this game. But James also broke his pinky and said he's going to be playing with a cast on his hand. How much does that compromise his effectiveness in covering Kincaid in this situation, do you feel?
13: Yeah, I would think if it was if they were playing a lot of man coverage, I would probably say a little bit more just because of his ability to be as physical and maybe handsy as you would want to be versus a Kincaid guy. They're playing so much zone, so much of like an umbrella soft zone that I don't, you know, maybe make it a play on the football. It might impact them a little bit more, but unless they're making a drastic change schematically this week, we just haven't seen a ton of man coverage. Now, they've played against Arizona, who has a McBride, and so even against McBride, they didn't try to man him up a ton. McBride had his way against them. Last week, they didn't get to see Brock Bowers. So, they're playing a lot of zone right now, so as great of a player as Derwin is, unless they try to play him in man more, I don't know if it's going to be as much of an impact as we maybe would have expected years ago.
1: Does their propensity to play zone limit their ability to blitz, send pressure?
13: No, they've sent some pressure, Steve. They've sent some of those, like, what we would call change pressures or fire zone pressures. Those haven't been in sync, you know, well. That's probably the two big flaws for them when it comes to, I talk about, like, the missed assignments or blown coverages are, when you present some form of emotion, it doesn't even have to be an exotic one, but just their communication of, hey, you're carrying the two, and then all of a sudden the two is a different guy, you know, because one, two, three, and then the three comes, the one, all that. So like basic motions or some of their pressures where, you know, you're dropping down and replacing a blitzing guy, and then all of a sudden an interior guy comes running out to where you are, and all of a sudden two people are covering one spot and no one's covering another spot. And so, when they have pressured, it just hasn't been impactful, and it's kind of been a negative rather than even a neutral.
0: And then last thing for me, with respect to the Bills offense, which has been a model of efficiency through the first 2 weeks. I mean, I think they're number one in play efficiency in the pass game and the run game. First in the league in yards per play at over seven. I think they're almost at 10 yards per play in the pass game through the first 2 weeks. There's really no reason to alter it much until somebody proves they can stop it. So are you just expecting the Bills to kind of keep on keeping on with what their approach has been here through the first 2 weeks, which is get up on a team early, try to help this defense that's still finding itself a little bit, and just keep scoring and challenge them to keep up with you?
13: Yeah, I think that there's two things about the offense that are just inevitable. I think there's two quarterbacks right now that are just playing so fast mentally and so slow physically, Josh and Brock Purdy. And when I say slow physically, that's a compliment, not a negative. It's just so in control, but there's nothing you're presenting to him up top intellectually that is making him panic or hurried. So that he's just in that state. I think the other thing is you just don't have enough people to play the three tight end grouping. Because here's the three tight end grouping paradigm for defenses. Okay, Buffalo puts the three tight ends on the field. And I don't care who the receiver is opposite of. I don't care if it's Palmer. I don't care if it's Keon. I don't care if it's Shakir and DJ when he comes back. Okay, we want to stop the run. This is a run tendency, a run situation. So you have to then commit to putting humans on the field to stop the run game. And then you expose yourself to taking an advantage of in the pass game. Okay, we want to, it's second and two. They put the tight ends on the field. We think that Joe Brady's going to throw the football. Let's keep our pass coverage in because we just don't want to give up a big play in the pass game. Well, then you don't have humans to stop the run game. And so unless unless you have just a outstanding front, I'll call it six, your front and whatever, if it's a one-backer stack or a two-back, unless you have a ridiculously good front six in the run game, I just don't think there's a lot of teams that can handle that three tight end package, so I'd expect more of the same.
1: All right, Dan, last one from me. Do you believe in trap games? Is this one of them?
13: I absolutely believe in trap games for a lot of teams. It's all dependent upon your own standard and who that coach is. Steve, you're a Hall of Famer. You know the NFL. You know, like, anybody can beat anybody at any time. I've been on teams when I was on an 0-16 team that had the fourth quarter lead the last seven games of the season. We had the fourth quarter, last seven games of the year. And so I was on an 0-13 team that beat the number two seed in the playoffs the 15th week of the year. And so, yeah, I think at any point anyone could beat anybody. And, you know, if you got an organization and a player-led group that can make you avoid it most of the time, sure. But, yeah, I think it's a very much so how your leadership is and if you come out with the right attitude.
0: Dan, good thanks stuff. For the time, as always. We'll catch up with you next week. Bills' first division game of the season next week, which is all the more reason why people are worried about this being a trap.
13: Who's that against,
0: Patriots,
13: Chris?
0: Patriots next week. Patriots at home.
1: Patriots at home.
13: All right.
0: It'll be interesting.
13: We'll see you next week.
1: Yeah. All right, man. Thanks, right, Dan.
0: Thanks, Dan. That's
13: bye,
0: Dan
13: guys.
0: Orlovsky, ESPN NFL analyst, joining us. And he's presented by Delta Airlines, the official airline of the Buffalo Bills. We will take a break here, but get back to your phone calls as we will check in with you again to find out what you believe to be job number one for the Bills in their Week 3 matchup here with the Chargers at Highmark Stadium on Sunday, the Nickel City Uniform Game stage. Back with more here on One Bills Live.

0: All right, is this thing on here? Okay, we are in the woods of Palermo, New York. We've gotten several reports of disturbances over the last few weeks coming from Frightmare Farms. We're approaching the compound now, and it's dark back here. What was that? Did you hear that?
1: Frightmare Farms Haunted Scream Park in Palermo.
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6: Time now for this week's Coach of the Week, presented by Visa for Week 3 in Section 6. It's Star Points' Jay Bauman. After he led his Spartans to a 14-8 win over Pioneer, his team has now won back-to-back games. And in Section 5, Ryan Kramer of Geneseo Mount Morris took home this week's honors after the Blue Devils had a thrilling 43-32 win over two-time defending Class D champion Avon. Each coach will receive $1,000 for their program, presented by Visa and the Buffalo Bills.
7: Congratulations.
6: I remember when I first went to school at Geneseo, I called it Avon, and I almost got cross-eyed.
7: What
6: it's
7: is
6: Avon?
7: Avon.
6: But it's
7: okay.
6: Spelled, you know, A-V-O-N.
7: Right.
6: But it's Avon. So
7: I
6: there
7: get
6: you
7: it.
6: Go.
7: I get it.
6: Got to learn the local lingo, man. You know what I mean?
7: Yep.
6: We are talking to you about job number one for the Bills this Sunday against the Chargers. What do you believe that to be? 716-427-0989, the number to jump on board with us. Or you could hit us up on the social sheet at One Bills Live on X. And we're going to go to that right now. And we should tell you that the social sheet is presented by Utica National Insurance Group, an official home, auto, and business insurance partner of the Buffalo Bills. And topping our list of respondents there is Andrew, who says, job number one, to stop Herbert. Even though we have not seen it yet this season, last year Herbert was very mobile, scored points on the run. Not sure if they go back to that since the last two games he remained in the pocket, but I would expect some trickery from McDaniel and his play calling. We should expect the unexpected. I think that's safe to say.
7: Oh, I think you're going to see it all. They've got to win this game. They have got to win this game.
6: Well, you think about all the things that are lining up here, right? 0-2 team that's struggling, injury-riddled on offense and defense, coming east from the West Coast playing at

0: equates to 10 a.m. in the morning. Like, it's all there to say, go win the game. Like, you should win this game. No reason to lose this game.
1: You got to, well, the Chargers have got to win this game. They're heads on the chopping.
0: But from a Bills perspective,
1: you have no excuses.
0: That's what I mean.
1: There is no excuse.
0: Yeah.
1: You would think they have got enough under the hood offensively to score points on this defense, particularly given the fact they're missing a really good defensive tackle. But, you know, the Bills did the same thing last week without Ed Oliver. I mean, so it's, you know, you've seen them do it. So you've seen teams take advantage of it. You know, the Bills are giving up 31 points a game. That's a problem that the Chargers are going to look at and say, we have to take advantage of that. We have to do a better job offensively of staying on the field, not turning it over, moving the chains, keeping Josh Allen, that offense, off the field. Hopefully we can run the football a little bit, shorten the game, and give ourselves a chance to win it at the end. That's what the Chargers have got to be thinking. They've got a quarterback that can stay afloat. He's a good, gifted quarterback, you know, along the lines of Josh and Lamar and all these guys that can move around and make something happen. He's got a great arm. They just haven't put it together yet. And he had six dropped passes last week. And I watched it. I don't know if you watched it.
0: I watched the condensed version.
1: Yeah. How do you drop the passes they dropped? That's amazing.
0: There were some right in their hands.
1: So all of that said, you can see the path for both of these teams and what they're going to try and accomplish. But I'll say it again. I've said it all this entire show. You're going to get a punch in the mouth from the L.A. Chargers this week.
0: Yeah, they're going to try to set a tone more for themselves than anything else to get themselves righted. And I'm curious to see what that opening salvo looks like from the Chargers.
1: You look at passing, and he had the six drop passes. He would have been, finger quotes, 16 of 27 instead of 15. I mean, 21 of 27 instead of 15 of 27. That's a big difference. That's a big difference. And these are passes. The Chargers are not. He is not checking it down. He's throwing it.
0: Yeah, you would think.
1: They are really trying to push it down the field with his arm, and they have not had great success. Although they have hit some.
0: What is job number one for the Bills in Sunday's game against the Chargers? ND Irish on the tweet sheet says not give up 30 points, which seems like a low bar. But and look, the Chargers have had trouble scoring points. We know they've only managed 14 in each of the first 2 weeks this season. But right now, Steve, the Chargers have scored fewer than 20 points in five straight games stretching back to last year, counting the playoffs. It's tied for the longest such streak in Jim Harbaugh's career and the longest by the Chargers since weeks 11 to 15 in 2001.
1: It's not good.
0: That's probably going to change.
1: They're trying to find themselves right now. They're trying to find something they can hang their hat on. Hampton is one thing I think they should do. Omarion Hampton, their running back. 6 foot, 220. Give him the ball a little bit. Stay ahead of the sticks and see if the Bills really are committed to stopping the run.
0: Yeah. Christine on the tweet sheet says, do not fall into the trap game. Do not play to their level. Play to our level and dominate the game and blow them out. A 50-burger would be nice. A 50-burger would be nice. Those all taste good going down.
1: Yeah.
0: That might be a little bit. A little bit presumptuous.
1: Yeah, everybody. Yeah, of course, all Bills fans want a 50-burger. But you know what I think about then is, like, are you hungover after eating a 50-burger
0: and then coming back to play the Patriots and first division game? Yeah. Yeah.
1: Here's what you see, though. In the Bills offense, you see an offense that can run the ball effectively out of multiple personnel packages, out of multiple formations. They can run the ball outside. They can run it inside. They can power run it. They can pull and they can snap, trap and pull, or they can do the duo and go straight ahead on a zone scheme. They can do it effectively in a number of different ways. Passing the football, they can do it with a short pass. They can beat pressure They can run the ball with their quarterback. If you play man and you break contain, you're going to give up a first down to the quarterback with legs. He'll slide and he won't get anything for it. They can push the ball down the field. They've got a quarterback with a great arm, and if you don't watch what you're doing, they're going to hit you for 25-yard plays, and also with a catch and run. They can throw it short, catch and run style. They can get you on crossing routes. One thing we haven't seen too much of this year is that at the line of scrimmage screen passing game, that kind of has been pushed to the back burner. You know they can do it, but they don't have any need to do that now because they don't need the ball to get out of Josh's hands that quick, and they've got the people out there that can get behind guys. So they're going to give them a chance to do that. This offense is good at so many different facets of football. They're a load. They're a load. Teams are playing the Bills right now. You can feel it. Man, I just hope they drop a pass. Last Sunday night, one of the most excruciating plays of the entire game was when, in the fourth quarter, the Bills are driving. They got like a 3rd and 9. And Josh throws it to Khalil Shakir, who catches everything. It goes through his hands, they're off the field. That was just a 3rd and 9. You think, like, yeah. Oh, my gosh, how do we not, that was so startling. That was really the gut punch of the entire night. That's how good they're playing.
0: Yeah.
1: They ended a drive on a 3rd and 9 because it went through off Khalil Shakir's hands, which he catches everything.
0: Yeah.
1: That's how high a level they're playing to right now offensively. We've talked about this. They've had 2-game losing streaks every single season for the last 9 years. This is the kind of game with the Patriots coming up with a good defense, and the Patriots are all going to give us all kinds of problems. This is what you're fighting against.
0: Yeah,
1: you can't drop this game. You've got to, and I think with Joe Brady, and this will be the true acid test. Is this where he puts his foot on the gas and shifts gears and pushes the throttle forward? I mean, let's go. Is this it?
0: I mean, I mentioned all the things that are lining up favorably for the Bills. Struggling Chargers team, injury-riddled Chargers team, coming east from the West Coast, playing at 10 a.m. Oh, by the way, Bills coming off 10 days of rest.
1: That's right.
0: Extra time for the coaches to self-scout and prepare the game plan. Rested Bills team, like, you got to do it. Like,
1: you've got to show
0: up. No ifs, ands, or buts.
1: I think, like I said, you want to come out and win this game the easy way. You come out and hang 21 on them in the first period or in the first quarter, and see if they want to respond.
0: Yeah.
1: I mean, that's a big ask. I mean, obviously, but you got to come
0: out.
1: They
0: went up 21-0 on the Lions. On a short week.
1: Let's see it. You cannot play this game any other way than with. Let's go.
0: Yeah.
1: You come out defensively, show some pressure, get them. Get Herbert on the ground and score points right out of the gate.
0: Yeah. What is job number one for the Bills in Sunday's game against the Chargers? 716-427-0989, the number to jump on board. Chuck on the tweet sheet says, the Bills need to limit the long downfield passes for completions. The Chargers do show a capability of doing that at times. Not so much here through the first couple of weeks, but they do have targets. And look, Ladd McConkey is their most consistent receiver, primarily because he's the best route runner of the bunch. And I don't think it's close, personally. But he's dealing with a rib injury. He's not 100%. He's playing through it, to his credit. But he's not the same. But that guy will largely be the responsibility of D. Alford because he lines up in the slot about two-thirds of the time. And he is an expert route runner. Downfield completions, sure, they've been a problem. The Bills are 18th in average reception allowed, 30th against the pass total. And that's because once the Lions offense got going, they were going.
1: Yeah, the Bills are leading the league in their ability to get a first down on a drive. They get a touchdown 16% of their possessions. They get a first down, at least a first down, on 70% of their possessions. They get a field goal on 6% of their possessions. They punt on 6% of their possessions. And 2% of the time, they turn it over. And Josh hasn't turned it over.
0: Right. Okay. We're there.
1: Yeah, so they're up there with, you know, the Jaguars, the Cowboys, San Francisco for getting a first down on 70% of their possessions, and they score a touchdown just one percentage more than anybody else. The Niners and the Cowboys score on 15% of their drives, and the Bills are 16%.
0: And we heard Dan in the last segment basically say Josh and Brock Purdy are the two most highly efficient quarterbacks playing right now, and the team numbers show that.
1: Yeah.
0: Brian on the tweet sheet says, run the ball and control the clock. LOL, not. Knock them out in the first quarter. I think you can understand why, for the fans, it's very refreshing to see Joe Brady through the first 2 weeks take advantage of every physical and mental asset that Josh Allen brings to the table as the quarterback of this football team. He is maximizing what Josh is capable of doing. And I think for a lot of Bills fans, that's very refreshing to see. After the last 2 years, seeing what amounts to a very responsible and controlled offense, which the Bills have been for the better part of the last two seasons with a run game
1: 50-50 focus. 50-50 run pass, or roughly 50-50 run pass. Handing it off to James Cook a lot, even in the first half of games where it's in doubt, certainly in the second half with if they had a lead. It seemed to a lot to some people, because we heard this a little bit, that they seemed to go conservative and try and shorten the game a little too early in the game in the second half. Mm-hmm. Even though, you know, Josh scoring points and stuff like that, it seemed like they took their foot off the gas just one or two possessions too early in those games. And it made those games closer than they should have been, and also ultimately led to, you know, some losses. I don't know that Joe Brady is in that mindset, and I'm hoping they're not. I'm of a mind to put the thing away early and decisively before you start to play the analytics game.
0: Paul on the tweet sheet says, it's simple. Get the defense straightened out. I mean, we've talked about this already this week. Jim Leonard was very upfront and honest about the state of his defense when he spoke to the media late last week coming off of the Lions game, when he said, we are a boom or bust defense right now. We're either getting a three and out with a sack, or we're giving up a long drive for a touchdown.
1: Right.
0: And he's trying to smooth out the peaks and valleys of this defense so it's more consistent down in and down out, series in and series out. He felt after week one there were some processing delays with his defensive players. He thought the processing improved in week two, and I would tend to agree based on the level of play that we saw out there last week. He said the thing they've got to fix now is not the processing, it's more the technique and execution. And I think that's where we saw some of the penalties crop up defensively. Right. In the technique and the execution. So the processing is improving. They're addressing that. We're seeing a difference. Now let's see a difference in the technique and the execution. And I would say this. The Chargers have, every NFL team is talented. Steve has talked all the time about the difference between the best team and the worst team in the NFL is about 2%. So there's talent on every roster. But each of the first 2 weeks, the Bills have faced an A-plus alpha receiver, Nico Collins in week one, Amon-Ra St. Brown in week two. I would say the best receiver that the Chargers can put on the field is Ladd McConkey. He's not 100%.
1: Right.
0: So I'm wondering if the technique and execution can be raised a level by the Bills defense, particularly on the back end this week, because there isn't necessarily an alpha receiver that strikes fear in your coverage unit.
1: You're right.
0: So can you employ better technique and execution because you're not as threatened down in and down out? That's my question.
1: I think that's a great question, and it's a great observation that against the Detroit Lions, they executed a lot better, or they mentally. They didn't have drop coverages. They didn't lose guys. But the problems they had were physical. Technique, getting handsy at the top of routes and that kind of thing.
0: Yep.
1: As oddly as that sounds, that's a step forward. Now they've got to build on that.
0: And their run defense was better.
1: Their run defense was better. So, yeah, I think all in all, it was a step forward, even though they did give up the exact same 31 points. We've been saying that all week.
0: But they were playing a much better offense.
1: Better offense.
0: An elite offense. Got to take a break here. One final segment to close up a Wednesday edition of One Bills Live. We'll get some final thoughts from you on the tweet sheet as to what is job one for the Bills against the Chargers here in week three.
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0: now they're without their quarterback. 29th worst team.
1: I have the Titans at 29. I can't believe that this defense is so bad. Saleh does one thing well. He coaches defense. Yeah. I don't care who's on that defense. He knows how to coach a defense.
0: Yeah.
1: He could have you and I out there, and we'd be playing better defense, I thought. They're 29th in defensive DVOA. That's ridiculous.
0: Yep.
1: I thought they'd be so much better on defense. I don't even care about the offense. I'm not even mentioning how bad that is. I thought they'd be so much better on defense.
0: I have the Titans at 30. So I've got them right there. I agree with you. It's been a disappointing start so far with that coaching staff and the young players and the talent that they have. So I've got the Titans at 30.
1: I have the Chargers at 30. I know you have the Chargers a little bit better than I do. I never thought that a Jim Harbaugh team with Mike McDaniel as the offensive coordinator would be 31st in EPA per rush.
0: It's very surprising.
1: That is awful for those two guys that love nothing more than running the football. That's all they like to do.
0: Yep.
1: That's all Harbaugh likes to do is run the football.
0: Smash mouth.
1: And they're so bad at it. I understand they've got a horrible offensive line, but still.
0: Number 31, I have Miami. They're 0-2, and obviously they were a no-show against the 49ers. And they're a team that we expect to be the worst team in football throughout the season. It is funny, the line against the Chiefs this weekend, they're at home. Mm-hmm. They're getting over 10 points, and they have their starting quarterback healthy, which shows to you how bad the Dolphins are.
1: Mm-hmm.
0: That doesn't happen in the NFL. A home game with your starting quarterback and you're getting over 10 points as an underdog, that's wild.
1: Another hot take. They should be lower.
0: Well, I've got a different team.
1: I have Atlanta at number 31. Atlanta has the fifth worst offense in DVOA since DVOA was being tracked since 1977. The fifth worst remember when Atlanta was like a fantasy football offense?
0: Always. Every year, man. I've always said that they're the phony fantasy football team because everyone thinks the Falcons are good because they got all these pieces and weapons. And then the team sucks every year.
1: And now
0: year.
1: They're the worst offense since 19... the fifth worst offense since 1977.
0: I have the Falcons as the worst team.
1: I have
0: at 32.
1: I have the Dolphins because of what you said. Yeah. They're what? They're a 10.5 point
0: underdog?
1: No,
0: I think it's 11.5. Let's see if it's still the same.
1: And they have their starting quarterback? Is it at home?
0: It's 11.5. The Dolphins are at home.
1: At home.
0: 11.5 point underdog at home with their starting quarterback. When do you ever see that in the NFL?
1: That's why they're the worst team in the
0: NFL. That's a spread for a team playing the third string quarterback.
1: Will they win a game this year?
0: The Dolphins?
1: Mm-hmm.
0: Yeah, because you always find a way to win a game.
1: Will they?
0: Yeah, you find a way. They got the Jets twice. There's a win somewhere in there on the schedule.
1: Is there?
0: So there you go. There's five up, five down for week three in the NFL. I am completely offended that Abdallah said that I am a hot take artist because I put the Buffalo Bills in number five.
1: Wow, look at that.
0: You, sir, that is inappropriate.
1: YouTube.com/@BleckandAbdallahShow. Chris Bleck cooking up hot takes.
0: I do not appreciate that you called me a hot take artist based on my sports opinion.
1: I'm just
0: saying. All right, Raj, first of all, that AI slop, you added like 40 pounds to me. Like,
2: I didn't add
0: the AI slop just added a lot of beef.
1: Yeah, because it thought you were making hot takes.
0: A lot of beef added there for Black.
2: I mean, the prop for this one is please make a picture of this guy cooking and say cooking up hot takes with a number five Buffalo Bills apron and also a Nick Wright hot take cookbook. That was the prompt that was put in, and that's what we got.
1: Hot takes,
0: bro. It's unreal. It's unreal. It's not right. First of all, I'm not that beefy. Second of all, I find it very offensive that Abdallah said
1: that. I think it's just the face that you're making. Yeah
2: the face like you with the thumb pointing at yourself. Like, check out this hot take.
1: Mm-hmm. I've been cooking this up in the lab, and people are going to love this.
2: Everybody's on the Bills. I'm going to put them not even at one. I'm putting them at five. I almost left them out.
0: No, I just think that there's five. There are five teams in my top five that are worthy to be the best team in the NFL.
1: Yeah.
0: It's Seattle, it's Cincinnati, Kansas City, San Francisco, Buffalo.
1: We heard it. And you're wrong about Buffalo.
0: And I wasn't listening to you, so it doesn't matter.
1: I know you weren't. You never do.
0: What is the fakest city in the world? The answer to that question will surprise you. It will absolutely surprise you. Maybe shock you as well.
1: Not after this segment, it won't.
0: We'll tell you coming up next.
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10: 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What was that? 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

0: 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You can always see Raj join us as well. And all the AI slop that he's wasting fossil fuels on creating, he posts those on the YouTube channel as well. Bluck and Abdallah Show. Thank you to Raj and Roy for producing today's show. Jim Rome coming up in 15 minutes right here on Westwood One Sports. There's a new report out on the fakest cities in the world. The fakest cities in the world. And usually, who's the city, the part of the country that people always say is fake? It's usually
1: L.A.
0: Hollywood, right? Right? You got people out there trying
1: to... plastic.
0: Yeah, right? Like, they all
1: got new parts.
0: They're all trying to work in the movie and the TV industry.
1: Yeah.
0: Really, they're all just working at restaurants. Like, it's right? Like, it's...
1: They're all baristas.
0: Yeah, it's Los Angeles. That's usually number one on these lists. So, from the new study, a travel insurance provider, Insurango, looked into cities that have earned the reputation of coming off as tourist traps rather than authentic lived-in places. So think about it. Travel around the world, travel around this great country. Bluck and Abdallah, we're on so many different affiliates around the country, so many great spots.
1: Yeah.
0: Like, which parts of the country and in the world
1: America.
0: Are the least authentic places to go?
1: Okay.
0: All right, so I've got the list. Here's the top 10 list. I'm going to run through some of the top 10. 10, Brussels. 9, Sydney, Australia.
1: Mm.
0: Number 8, Singapore.
1: Mm.
0: 7, London. 6, Boston.
1: Boston.
0: Interesting.
1: Okay.
0: I've actually never been to Boston,
1: never
0: but
1: been.
0: My perception of Boston is it's authentic.
1: Never been to Boston.
0: I've always perceived Boston as being an authentic place.
1: Yeah, so have I.
0: A lot of history, the people there. Like,
1: lots
0: right,
1: of packing.
0: Hey, number 5, Hobart, Australia.
1: Okay.
0: Number 4, Nashville, Tennessee.
1: I never thought Nashville was inauthentic.
0: I could see as of late that it's moving that direction because
1: of all the bachelorette parties.
0: It's really become like the new party capital
1: we went to Nashville.
0: Of the world.
1: I thought it was good. I thought it was fun.
0: I loved it.
1: Yeah, we had a great
0: absolutely
1: time.
0: I loved Nashville.
1: I thought your bachelorette party was awesome.
0: We were on one of those bicycles where you ride and drink at the same time. We weren't, but it's funny to imagine all of us.
1: Yeah, it is. Yeah.
0: Number 3, Las Vegas.
1: I could see that. Yeah. Everybody.
0: I get it. Everyone's transient. Right. Like,
1: nobody's their real self in Vegas.
0: I think for those who live there, it's now turning into a great sports market, right?
1: Yeah, absolutely.
0: You got the Raiders. You're going to get an NBA team sometime soon. You're going to get the baseball team.
1: Yeah.
0: Right?
1: Yeah.
0: The A's at some point will be the Las Vegas A's.
1: I get it.
0: You have the WNBA. The Aces are there. Like, it's
1: for
0: a pretty
1: sure.
0: great Las Vegas, a pretty great sports town now. And on top of it, you get like the bowl games, you get the big events, you also get the like college basketball tourney stuff takes place in Vegas a lot too. So that's good. All right. Number 3. Number 2, Venice, which I could see. Right, like,
1: oh, you've been over there, so I don't know.
0: I've never been to Venice.
1: Oh, okay.
0: Venice is underwater, right? Like,
1: yeah.
0: Like the water could be on the streets where you're walking.
1: I don't know. I've never been there.
0: I think it is. Yeah, I've never been. Number 1 on the list, the least authentic destination worldwide.
1: Okay.
0: The fakest city in the world, per this report, Chicago, Illinois.
1: Well, they probably saw your 5 up, 5 down.
0: Okay. All right. Those are good sports opinions.
1: All right.
0: Chicago on the list as the least authentic place in the world.
1: All right. First of all, you and I broadcast out of the great city of Chicago every day.
0: Yes, we do. This is offensive. This is an offensive list.
1: Second of all,
0: Raj, stop laughing in parts unknown, Colorado.
1: Given the description that you gave, I'm not offended. And I'll tell you why. It said based on...
0: Here, you want me to read it?
1: Read it again.
0: A new travel study from a travel insurance provider.
1: Yeah.
0: They looked into cities who have earned the reputation for coming off as a tourist trap rather than authentic and lived in place.
1: Yes, correct. Okay. Why do we have a bean? What's with the cloud gate? Why do we have a bean?
0: That's the name of the shiny bean in the
1: park. Everybody's seen it.
0: Cloud
1: gate. When you're watching a game for a Bears game or a Cubs or Bulls, White Sox, Blackhawks, whatever. They show the bean.
0: It's out in the park. There's a bean.
1: They show the big Ferris wheel on Navy Pier.
0: Yeah.
1: Ask any Chicagoan. They'll tell you, don't go to Navy Pier. They'll tell you, don't go. It's a waste of time.
0: We had that conversation with Raj. That's where the Madden release party for the video game with Caleb Williams was at. And Raj asked us, would you guys go? And we're like, no, at Navy
1: Pier?
0: There's
1: one good tourist thing to do in the city of Chicago. It's the Architecture's Tour, and that's it.
0: Yes.
1: That's true. So I can understand if someone comes here and they go, ooh, a big Ferris wheel? Ooh, a big bean? Ooh, wow, a tall building?
0: A big bean!
1: Ooh. Ooh, wow, a big building?
2: Ooh, a big bean. So, outsider's perspective, I've never been to Chicago other than the airport. And before I met you guys, if I were to go to Chicago, what would have been on my list would have been the tower. I think it's called the Sears Tower where Ferris Bueller, where they looked over.
0: Sears Tower, yeah.
2: I would have wanted to see the Michael
0: Willis
2: Jordan
0: tower now,
2: statue.
0: But Sears, yeah. Yep.
2: And I would have wanted to have the famous Chicago deep dish pizza. Before I met you guys, that is my perspective of Chicago.
0: Yeah, and I think what we've kind of...
1: And we'll even tell you that's not real pizza!
0: Yeah, what we would say is, for those of us who live here, you only get the deep dish pizza when you have friends from out of town who come into town.
1: Even our food is internationally known as fake.
0: Right. The pizza
2: but in
0: here
2: fairness
0: is...
2: to you guys, I feel like this is everywhere. We've had this discussion before, where I would say, here, everyone associates Colorado with skiing. I'm like, no one from here skis. It's when your friends come in town. When I lived in D.C., nobody goes to the monuments and stuff all the time unless you have a friend visiting and you take them there. These are tourist traps. It's not just your city.
0: Mm-hmm. I will say, Raj, there are some tourist traps in downtown Chicago that are that really are things that you avoid when you live here. So I do think that that's a fair point. And to Raj's point, the deep dish pizza thing, yeah, it's nice once in a while when someone's in from out of town. It's not what people eat.
1: No.
0: You get thin crust here. It's tavern style. That's what people are here in the city.
1: I can't remember
0: the
1: last time I had deep dish pizza.
0: Probably when someone was in from out of town.
1: I
0: could probably bet the next time I have it will be when Raj visits us.
1: Sure.
0: That will be the next time I have it.
2: When I lived in Maryland, it was crab cakes. No one there actually eats crab cake. It's when someone comes in and they want to have the crab cakes. Oh, okay.
1: And I could see someone from out of town going to Navy Pier and being like,
0: this place kind of sucks.
1: Yeah, it's a big Ferris wheel, okay.
0: Yeah, I mean, but I will say, there's a lot of great things to do here in this city.
1: Yes.
0: If you avoid the tourist traps.
1: But again, that's what the article says. They're saying that you go to the tourist things and you're like, oh my God, this was such a tourist trap. The number one place is Chicago.
0: Because Abdallah mentioned it. The best thing to do as a tourist in the city of Chicago is take the river tour.
1: Yes.
0: They've got architecture tours on the river, and they are unreal.
1: It's awesome.
0: They're so great that like I try and get to one of those once every couple of years.
1: Yeah.
0: Because living here, it's that good.
1: Mm-hmm.
0: You know, think about it. If you're from out of town, you come into Chicago, you got to get to Wrigley Field.
1: Yeah.
0: Wrigley Field is incredible.
1: That's not a tourist trap.
0: Not a tourist trap at all. It's one of the cool ballparks in all of America.
1: Mm-hmm.
0: Like the fact that it's in the middle of a neighborhood surrounded by bars.
1: Yeah.
0: It's great.
1: And you get to knock Chicago and Nashville off in one trip because you can just go out in Wrigleyville because it's all country bars now.
0: Abdallah's, Raj, I don't know if you know this, Abdallah's very bothered that Wrigleyville has now turned into like Nashville.
2: I was tempted to make a joke about cars getting sideswiped that were parked on the road ever by Wrigley Field, but he beat me to it with that one.
0: That certainly has happened as well. So there's the story. Chicago has been listed as the fakest city
2: in
0: America and in the world.
1: Yeah.
0: Number one, Chicago. That's a direct shot at this show.
1: I don't think so.
0: Yes, it is.
1: I think
0: that's
1: if people
0: not right.
1: want real recommendations.
0: I'm defending our honor. We're better than that.
1: You can get in contact with Fleck and Abdallah and we'll tell you where to go.
0: We can at least put Venice number one. Fleck and Abdallah, Chicago, we should be at least give us number two. What are we doing?
1: You can always get number two, okay?
0: All right, thank you. So there you go. Fakest city in America. Chicago is listed at number one.
1: I'm more offended by you putting the Bills.
0: Yeah, I know you are. Jim Rome's coming up next.
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2: The Chargers, Texans, Bucks, and Colts are among playoff hopefuls with the dreaded 0-2 start. Can any of those teams turn it around and beat the odds to make the postseason? Westwood One Sports.
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17: Heard the news? 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

0: just happy the Bears season isn't ruined like the Giants season. I'm just happy we're going to see Caleb back out there sooner rather than later. I know I'll never get the internet to leave Caleb alone. Even if the internet is filled with a bunch of fake tough guys who couldn't do Caleb's job if their lives depended on it. And they're way tougher than Caleb. Yeah, Rome, I might not have his arm talent, but believe me, I'm a hell of a lot tougher than that guy. Believe that. Again, everybody rushing in to kill this guy has way too much time on their hands, a tremendous threshold for his pain, and nothing better to do. The Athletic posted, quote, Caleb Williams was hurt. He screamed in agony on the ground. He was carted through the locker room. He had the look of an athlete who knew his season might be over. The tears, the cart, the fist pump. All this for a hamstring. That's also when the memes started. That's the other thing. All this for a hamstring. All this for a hamstring. I guarantee if he knew that it was not a season-ending injury, that it was not nearly as bad as it felt, that would not have been his reaction. I really don't think that he was just doing it to be dramatic, to over-embellish it. Or because he's soft, or because he had nail polish. That's really what this is about, right? This is what this is really about. Y'all want to say, see? See? The guy's soft as hell, Rome. We've been saying it. We've been saying it. This proves it. It doesn't. It doesn't. I'm going to go the other way. I'm going to take, sorry, internet. I'm going to take Max Crosby's word for it because that's how I see it too. I really think the guy thought his season was over and that's why he was crying. Not because his widow hammy hurt. Those guys don't cry over stuff like that. They cry because, not because they're soft and they're babies and they can't handle a widow hammy. They cry because they think their year is over. They cry because they think that they're letting everybody down. They cry because they care that much. That's why. And when I always say you can't cry at work, yeah, it's a little bit different with those guys. I don't think he would have a towel over his head and pumping his fist on the cart. Those are the things that guys do when they suffer devastating injuries. I think the dude was really tripping. He was tripped out. He was scared. He thought his year was over. It's not because he hurt his widow hammy. That's how I see it, personally. But I think a lot of you just want to say, see, see, see. Dude is soft, man. He is soft. How can you play quarterback in the NFL and be soft? There might be guys that are a little tougher than other dudes. A little too tough for their own good. But I think the guy thought his year was over and was freaking out. Darren in Green Bay. Caleb or the woman who fell crushing grapes? I think they are the same. Darren, I know you do. You know how I know you do, Darren? Because I know you. I've seen your posts. I know you can't tell the difference, Darren. And you're in Green Bay. And you're in Green Bay. Haunted Horse, stop defending Caleb, Jim. When you were sleeping and got a leg cramp, you didn't take the week off of work. Toughen up, Caleb.
1: You know, toughen up.
0: I think that he was more injured than I was. 713 Red Leg. It is a strange shooting, freaky pain when hammies pull. Freak me a little as well.
2: How bad is it?
3: Ah! Oh! Oh, searing pain! Absolute searing pain!
0: Bodie.
3: There's where the searing went in right. Did you not see how slow?
0: Joe Theismann didn't freaking cry. Bodie.
3: Oh my God. Wow!
0: Hey, Bodie, thank you for speaking for all of America. That's pretty much America's take. There's Max Crosby, there's me, and then there's America. Yeah, well, Joe Theismann didn't cry, and his freaking leg snapped like a chicken bone. Didn't see any tears from him. Yeah, because Joe's the toughest guy ever. I would argue, and I'm not a doctor, I'm not even trying to play one, but I would argue that my guy Joe was probably in actual shock. I mean, medically, clinically, he was actually in shock. That's what happens when you suffer really traumatic injuries. You go into shock. I bet he was in shock. I think that Caleb was aware and went to the worst place possible. And it probably hurt a hell of a lot, the way he was screaming. I don't think he was screaming because the year was over, but I think the overall emotion and the tears were because he thought his year was over. I think he was screaming because it really hurt. Dan in Allentown. Caleb is a drama queen. Signed, LeBag. No, LeBag flops. LeBag goes down like he was shot with incidental contact. Well, actually, to be fair, Caleb had no contact, really. C. Dovez, 78. Ron, nice job. I like that. There's LeBron. Hey, what up, Ron? What up, dude? Bye.
1: Who, me?
0: He's looking up at the refs like, fresh off a flop, he was doing this.
1: Me?
0: Looking to see through his fingers if the refs bit. Good job, Lauren. XCR.
2: Good job! Good effort!
0: Caleb did not do anything like that. Like, did I get that 15 yards? Jamie in Green Bay is back. Does Roger Goodell present the Cowboys with the ratings Lombardi before or after the Super Bowl? Always forget. My man's back. Jamie, great question.
4: Roger, stop back.
0: The ratings Lombardi.
1: Break.
0: I think I will, Albie. I was just about to. Let's break. Got to talk about my favorite 49er. Clark Lee, top of the hour. Already had Will Stein. Yeah, it's always a good day when you get two SEC coaches on in the same day. I like that. I like that a lot. I've also got a podcast coming up after the program. Bryant McKinney won a Super Bowl, won a national championship. Very few guys have done that. So look for that after the program. Stay tuned.
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6: 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How about the champs in Seattle? 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

0: chat. Even for you, chat, I cannot believe what I'm about to read. Even for you. Oh, it's not even chat. Even more insane. I'll tell you what I mean by that in a minute. Not all beef jerky is the same clones. By now, you should know that. Old Trapper's original old-fashioned teriyaki, hot and spicy, and peppered, all come in 4-ounce bags. 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All right, so one of my theories on chat is this. Chat is getting really brave. It's kind of like having the beer goggles on or liquid courage. It's like chat courage. Because it's, you know, if you chat something, it's just going to spin and turn over and then it's going to be vaporized. You know, it just kind of floats out into the ether. If you post something on X, it's there. Unless you delete it, it's there. It's not spinning on a wheel. It's there. Right there on the wall. So it's a much more aggressive play, if you ask me. A lot of you are getting really aggressive and really brave in chat because it's just there and it's gone. And then you just do it again and it's gone. Not this. And this is graphic. This next take or post is really graphic in nature. Amber in Portland posted this on X, not even in chat. It would have been aggressive even in chat. Like I just said, people are getting more and more courageous in chat. Amber went old school and put this on X. And let me read it to you. This is Amber, Lady Clone, Romy. Caleb will be back and better than ever in no time. Just give him some Midol and cranberry juice. Hey, Caleb. We can see your vagina from here. Get it together.
1: War Lady Clones.
0: Straight fire. Hey, dudes. She plays the game as well or better than almost any of you. That's why Amber was top 10 in the Smack Off. That's why Amber is a top 10er on any platform that we have here. X, the phones, chat. She's not a top 10 lady clone. She's a top 10 clone when it comes to engagement and participation. Now, maybe you'd argue, Rome, obviously that same take is going to sound different if one of us did it. Maybe. But she's the one who did it. Beth Ford knows. Come on, Beth. Beth, are you doing that because of what Amber did? Caleb Williams, this is Beth Ford. Her handle is at Beth Ford Knows. Caleb Williams pees sitting down. Signed Beth in Vegas via Wisconsin. All right, so you just said it via Wisconsin. So are you a Packer fan? It's a lot of Green Bay hate coming to Caleb. And a lot of you just have nothing better to do. You just want to pile on. Even the lady clones. One says, we can see your vagina from here. Get it together. And the other says, he pees sitting down. This is kind of the point of the take, right? It's wild as hell out here. Like, this dude is getting murdered. He's getting absolutely annihilated. It is the biggest meme, not in sports, but on the entire internet right now. Man, now every other NFL player, no matter how much it hurts, guys could lose their entire heads. A guy could get decapitated in a game, and he can't make a sound.
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0: A Authorities say a Kentucky officer ran the same two license plates 2,000 times. They belonged to the mother of his child. She had an order of protection against him. He didn't hack anything. He typed in a plate. One of 120,000 cameras, it said. A major American daily newspaper found at least 50 more. Most were watching women. Audit logs show a police chief ran 600 searches on two plates, his ex's and her teenage daughter's. 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

0: while wearing the helmet, post those vids in order to trick the robots online and chip off some stoner a dime bag for his time. Best gig ever. Good work if you can get it. Dude probably convinced himself he was Jerry Rice. He was living the life of Jerry Rice. He probably convinced himself he was Jerry Rice without ever having to run that crazy hill that Jerry used to run and destroy his teammates on during workouts. Not Dejon. He didn't do jack except throw on the bonnet, run a few routes on the beach, drag a sled a few feet, squat in some lame-looking house, call it a mansion, and then throw that up online, too. Like this dude, he committed the crime, and he will do... The Niners did not try to cover up. This is one thing they did not lie about, for who, for what. I could see why they wouldn't want anybody to know that their head coach could have, quote, died in a collision going 20 miles per hour and didn't say anything to anybody about it publicly until they absolutely had to. I can see why they did that. But why would they lie to cover for this bag? They wouldn't. Also, lesson learned, further evidence. You cannot trust the robots. They're not always right. In fact, they're often wrong. But at least they haven't tried to kill us all yet. So that question about, man, how dumb are these women? What a simple Google search would have told them. No, it wouldn't. This guy jerked with the algo. This guy jerked with the robots. This guy flooded enough material, false material and lies on the internet that he tricked the algo. He tricked the robots. They got the answer they were hoping for. Yep. He's good. He's a Niner. Next time, go to the official roster on the official website. The thing is, we know as sports fans, those are the worst routes ever run by anybody ever, even on the high school level. But women that might be lonely, they feel like they're getting the attention of a professional athlete. They see that route on the sand. They don't know. They don't know a route tree. They don't know a good route from a bad route. They don't know that real NFL players do not bring their helmets everywhere they go. They don't know that that guy never takes that helmet off. They think that's just what football players do. They're like, damn, he's strong. Look at him pull that sled. Look at that. And look at that house. Look where he is. Anyway, there's your update. The FBI says he actually fooled them because he fooled the robots. And they took the robots' word for it. Don't believe everything the robots say.
1: Wherever I am, we always
0: 61 have come forward. I guarantee there's over 100. I know it. I know it. I know it. I know there are some that are too embarrassed, too humiliated, that do not want to come forward. I guarantee it. And they're asking for anybody else. Is there anybody else? I guarantee there are more. All right, there's that story won't die. When we come back, how about some ATPs? Ask the pros. Then Bryant McKinney is going to be my podcast guest. He won a natty at the U. He won a Super Bowl. Had a really nice NFL career. Not many guys can say that. That is the Jim Rohn podcast that drops every single Wednesday. And we will push that out a little bit later on today. Stay tuned.
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3: Thursday Night Football. 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
4: 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Which means some of the bravest warriors you'll ever meet aren't professional athletes or superheroes. 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
17: The countdown to kickoff is on, and there's only one place to get ready for Bills football. Bills Game Day with Gaz on the voice of the Central New York sports fan. The Score 1260.

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1: Come on now! Welcome on back. BetMGM Tonight, Westwood One Sports. He's Brad Evans. I'm Pat Boyle. Phone number to join the show, 310-840-4910. You could call, you could text, 310-840-4910. Brad and I breaking down the report today from Dan Graziano that the Cardinals are wondering, or NFL league executives are wondering, if the Cardinals would trade Marvin Harrison Jr., the fourth overall pick from 3 years ago in his third season, having a brutal start to the year, and the tape don't lie. Lazy, route running, looks disinterested, only has one catch

0: several tight ends. You got Tyler Higbee. You got Colby Parkinson. You got, you know, Davis Allen as well. So, you know, they're not necessarily going to be completely one dimensional without Puka Nacua and with Devontae Adams in lockdown. I think they're going to really lean on those tight ends and lean on that 1-2 punch in the ground as well of Kyren Williams and Blake Corum. So don't immediately dismiss the LA Rams. As I said before, they're winning the most games in the NFL this season. They're back on track, baby. They're going to the Mile High City and they're making some noise.
1: I'm considering them dismissed for me if Puka doesn't play on Sunday. I'll be picking the Denver Broncos.
0: Okay.
1: I'll be taking the Denver Broncos, even though Bo Nix threw up all over himself in that Monday night game against the Chiefs and didn't look all that good either in the first half against the Jaguars. I think that would be a big spot for Denver, again, if Puka Nacua does not play. By the way, I was at the gym today, and I did see it quickly, so I was quickly scrolling. Somebody mentioned Devontae Adams actually does have that Taco Bell in his house, or was that AI, or did I fall for that? He actually has that.
0: No. He's got a display that looks like the one from the commercial behind him in the shot. I think that was his home. He was on Up and Adams with my old buddy Kay Adams. And then he broke out the card displaying, it's purple. It's got his name on it. And he goes, hey, man, he had it in his wallet. He goes, I got free Taco Bell for life. And I'm like, man, he's living the best life imaginable. Way to go, Devontae Adams. You should have gone for another 195 and 2 touchdowns. Every week you should do that because you're fueled by the greatest fast food chain on planet Earth.
1: Do you think he gets bugged by his teammates? Like, hey, man, can I get your card? Can I get your purple Taco Bell card?
0: It's got his name on it. There's only one Devontae Adams. He's got a certain look. So Stafford's trying to cuff that, and there's no way he's going to get away with it.
1: Well, I guess there's no need to ask him for the cards. Be like, hey, man, can you order some Taco Bell? Like, how many times a week do you think he orders Taco Bell to the facility?
0: I don't know. He even said, he goes, I could run up like $7 million. That was the exact number he threw out in the interview. I could run up a $7 million Taco Bell tab, and I don't owe a penny. I don't owe a dime. And, yeah, I mean, they got a glorious app. I, just pulled up on his phone. What do you want, bro? Oh, yeah, give me one of those Mexicans. Yeah, give me Mexican pizza. Give me all the chicken soft tacos imaginable. And, it's done. So, yeah, I think that's the move, man. Be a teammate with Devontae Adams, and you're going to have Taco Bell for as long as you play on an NFL roster.
1: Let's get to a quick phone call here, 310-840-4910. Again, we were discussing the future of Marvin Harrison Jr. to begin the show. Brian is in Alabama next up on BetMGM tonight. What's up, Brian? How you doing?
2: Good. How you guys doing?
1: Good, man. What's up?
0: Good.
2: Hey, I just want to say if you're going to trade Marvin Harrison Jr., I want to see him go to Buffalo opposite DJ Moore and give Josh Allen some serious targets.
1: Hey, Brian, that's a good suggestion, man. We appreciate the call. Thanks for dialing in. By the way, because we have our buddy Chance in Alabama, who is a Bills fan. I don't know if Brian in Alabama is a Bills fan, but like, is there a pocket of Bills fans that live in Bama? Is it something in the water? Is it Josh Allen? They love Josh Allen. Brian, are you a Bills fan?
2: I am indeed.
1: What is up with that? We got a bunch of Alabama callers that are Bills fans. Oh, you grew up in Buffalo. Oh. Okay, that makes sense.
0: Okay, that makes sense.
2: Yeah, colder and that cold weather ain't for me.
1: Yeah, I don't blame you. Brian,
0: don't blame you.
1: Brian, we appreciate the call. Honestly, again, Brad, I spent most of my life in New Jersey, live in Philadelphia right now, and as much as I'm enjoying the season turning before our eyes here in the fall foliage, I know in about another month and a half from now, like the first week of November, daylight savings, and then it's going to be 40 degrees. I'm wanting to move down south more and more every year. So I don't blame Brian one bit for doing that. Yeah, look, we've talked about the Buffalo Bills needing a wide receiver for, 2 years now, 3 years? Alongside them not being able to stop the run, that's been the other biggest issue. Now, they've brought in DJ Moore to solve that, and with the Dalton Kincaid having the season he's having, At this particular moment, maybe it's not as much of an urgent issue for them. Then again, we've got the AC joint injury to DJ Moore. He was a limited participant in practice. And so looks like a decent chance he's going to play on Sunday for Buffalo. So I don't know if it, maybe a year ago, I would say, yes, absolutely pull the trigger. I just don't see it happening at this particular point for Buffalo. They, you would have to see either DJ Moore or Khalil Shakir go down for an extended amount of time, in my opinion.
0: And here's the other, you know, point here, which is a counter argument to going out and getting Marvin Harrison. Keon Coleman is showing life. Like, he had six grabs last week, and he's a big bodied wide receiver that they have sorely needed. There's a reason why they drafted him, and they haven't given up on him. He's got, you know, a ton of talent as well. And it looks like he's starting to get his ducks in a row and he's starting to produce. Now it's only one game. And we'll see what he brings to the table this weekend, and really what has become an ultra-soft matchup taking on the L.A. Chargers. But if Keon Coleman goes out and grabs another four or five or six balls yet again, your problem could be solved with that big-bodied wideout outside the numbers and that guy, too, that can work underneath. And Keon Coleman can certainly do that. So I wouldn't write him off just yet. The Marvin Harrison in a Bills uniform matching up with the howitzer arm of Josh Allen. Ooh, it sounds tasty.
1: All right, we got to get to a break. And when we come back, we're going to go streaking. And also, we've got breaking baseball news that we'll get to you as soon as we come back. 310-840-4910. He's Brad Evans. I'm Pat Boyle. Don't go anywhere. Big news when we return here on BetMGM tonight.
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0: 4910. We will get you the breaking news here in just a couple of minutes. 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All right, again, we'll get you that massive baseball breaking news here in just a couple of minutes. But, as always, first, we've got to take care of business here. Let's go streaking!
1: We won a game yesterday. We win one today, that's two in a row. We win one tomorrow, that's called a winning streak. It has happened before.
2: We're going streaking!
0: Alrighty, we go around the crew. Everybody picks one batter they think will correctly get a hit. We got a couple of active streakers. I'm going for three in a row. Combs is going for three in a row. Monty's going for two in a row. And Brad is going for four in a row. So without further ado here, let's get right to it. I'm going to Atlanta. Give me Ozzie Albies tonight for the Atlanta Braves batting cleanup, with the lefty Andrew Abbott on the mound tonight. Albies, every time there's a lefty on the mound, he is right up there at the top of the list for me, hitting .273 against lefties this season. And career off of Andrew Abbott, he is 3-for-5. So give me Ozzie Albies to push my streak to 3 in a row. Brad, who are you rocking with tonight?
3: Oh, I'm going to say konnichiwa to Seiya Suzuki against the Miami Marlins. I think he's going to get a hit, which he has done so in six of his last seven games. Been .278 at home this season, 2-for-4 lifetime against Marlins starter Ryan Gusto. And Gusto has been rancid, a 5.40 ERA in September, 9.64 ERA against the Northsiders this year, and he's given up a .292 batting average to right-handed hitters. Seiya Suzuki to take me streaking to numero cuatro.
0: All right, let's get to producer Brandon Combs. Combs looking for three in a row. Who's it going to be, Combsy?
4: I'm not going to say konnichiwa. I'm going to say Nana Karobi Yaoki, which means fall seven times, stand up eight. Come back from the IL, Shohei Ohtani. I will take you because you're Shohei Ohtani and you're back. Why not? Plus, all my other guys were playing early, and I took the wrong guy, so I needed somebody else.
0: Yeah, well, how about this? Say that phrase one more time, if you can, Coach.
5: That was impressive.
4: It is Nana... Oh, hold on, I lost it. Oh, Nana Karobi Yaoki.
0: Nice. And Ohtani's going to hit second tonight, by the way. First time in over 2 years he's hitting somewhere other than leadoff for the Dodgers, so that'll be interesting to see. All right, let's get to our video producer, Monty. Michael Montgomery, the owner and operator of batters-box.com. He is our season-long king, trying to hold me off. I'm only a couple correct picks away with just a few days left in the regular season. But Monty hitting .774, looking for two in a row. Monty, who's the pick?
6: I'm not worried about you, Pat. No offense. I'm going with Ian Happ tonight against the Marlins with Brad and Ryan Gusto. Elite matchup for Ian Happ. Gusto's last five starts against lefties, 44% hard hit rate, 15% barrel rate, .302 expected batting average. Those numbers stink. Happ showing a little life recently, hitting .294 in his last five games with an OPS over 900. 60 games with an elite rating for Happ on batters-box.com, getting a hit 67% of the time in those. And three-star pitch arsenal coverage for Happ, hitting well against 67% of the typical pitch mix Gusto throws to left-handed hitters. In full disclosure, Combs gave me this pick, and I felt like, why not? Gusto stinks. I rattled off all the other stuff.
4: I would like to say, if Ryan Gusto is giving Ian Happ an elite rating, he should probably never pitch in the major leagues again. Just throwing that out there.
0: Ryan Gusto, 7 shutout innings tonight. All right, I'm surprised neither of you went with the PCA. Let's go to our guy Lee DeLapp in our Westwood One Studios. Lee, take us home. Who's it going to be?
7: I overthought it yesterday, picking Jackson Merrill, ruining my streak and ruining our perfect day. I went ahead and took PCA because none of you guys did, so go ahead, give me the crow, man. Give me PCA.
0: There it is. Ozzie Albies, Seiya Suzuki, Shohei, PCA, and Ian Happ. Brad, if all five of those guys get a hit, what are the odds with our friends at BetMGM?
3: Oh, cool. +510, as always. Fade or follow. That is up to you.
0: 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That's right. 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

0: but 3 rushing touchdowns for the win for the Cleveland Browns.
1: Wow. Woo!
2: Heck yeah.
3: Oh, my goodness.
2: Waymosy.
4: Wow. Wow. I like it. I like it. And Bryce Young, yes, has his QB. Bryce Young's QB1 in fantasy football so far, right, Brad?
5: QB2. QB2.
4: QB1
5: Josh Allen. Josh Allen.
4: Yeah, I was going to say Josh Allen's got to be number one. Okay. All right, that was bold. I'm taking the Chargers to beat the Bills. Brad says Daniel Jones, 2 touchdowns. Colts beat the Texans. He also says Braylon Allen scores another touchdown at 3-1. Combs says the Bears. By the way, another mistake you made, Combs. You know, you wouldn't say the Bears walk into Soldier Field. That's their home stadium. You would say they would walk into the opposing team's stadium. But either way, Combs says that the
3: I'll
4: Bears
3: say whatever
4: beat
3: I
4: the
3: wanna
4: Eagles.
3: Say. How about that?
4: Why would you, but I'm just saying, you're wrong. Like, that's wrong. You don't say they walk into their own stadium. That's their own stadium.
2: I'm signing with Pat on this one.
4: Yes. Thank you.
3: I also wouldn't be shoveling out my car and talking to myself in third person either. But you know what? We all have our own things, Pat.
4: Wow, that's good memory by you. Combs also thinks Ole Miss as a field goal dog is going to beat Florida in the Swamp. And then Lee's going the Brownies and Quinshon Judkins with 3 touchdowns to beat the Carolina Panthers. That was bold. That's Hump Day Hail Mary. Send us your Hump Day Hail Marys. One bold prediction you've got for this weekend, no matter the sport, 310-840-4910. When we come back, we'll play a little true or false for both the NFL and college football. He's Brad Evans. I'm Pat Boyle. This is BetMGM tonight on Westwood One Sports.
6: 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Just how the scriptwriters drew it up? 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
1: Hey! Hey! Hey! Welcome on back, BetMGM Tonight, Westwood One Sports. He's Brad Evans. I'm Pat Boyle. Phone number to join the show, 310-840-4910. Programming note coming up in 15 minutes at the top of the hour, 8 p.m. Eastern. Doug Russell is going to join us, the Packers Radio Network pre- and post-game show host, to talk all things Green Bay Packers. Thursday night football, big game tomorrow to kick off week 3, Falcons and the Packers. And I'll steal a line out of the great Mike Francesa here. Brad, tomorrow, week 3, already, it's here. Can you believe it? I mean, we're rocking and rolling, man. We are rocking and rolling. 24 hours from now, week 3 will commence. I wanted to slow down.
2: I'm here for it.
1: I wanted.
2: And the Penix God is going to be on the field in uniform, hopefully, shaking off the rust and looking mighty fine.
1: Oh, yeah. Oh, I got a lot of thoughts on Michael Penix later on in the show. But let's get to some true or false, shall we? And I'm going to put, actually, before we get to some true or false, and I was going to put producer Brandon Combs on the spot, but we do have to get to a text message. But hopefully producer Brandon Combs is ready to delegate true or false here in just a couple of minutes. But first, 310-840-4910. We have a text message, and, you know, we were asking for hump day Hail Marys. We were asking for bold takes. I don't know if this was meant to be in the hump day Hail Mary segment, but this is a bold take regardless, and one that honestly... a 240 number. Fittingly, they do not put in their name. Of course, wouldn't put their name on it. 240 is western half of Maryland in the D.C. suburbs. They text in, Pat, calf strains lead to torn Achilles, so prepare yourself. Talking about Aaron. Yeah. Talking about Aaron Judge.
2: Blasphemy!
1: That is blasphemous. Thank you. You don't need to tell me what calf strains can turn into, but yeah, I'm going to go ahead and not even allow that to enter my thought space. Possible worst case scenario with Aaron Judge. Now, that is a question, though. Like, should he be playing right field if he does play in the wild card series? That was the breaking news of this hour. Aaron Judge told Jorge Castillo of ESPN that he intends to play in the AL wildcard series next week against Boston after Aaron Boone all but ruled him out yesterday. So is he going to be playing right field? Would he be DHing? We talked about it yesterday, Brad, the possibility of losing either Ben Rice's bat, who just hit his 40th home run of the season, or Luis Garcia, who has been awesome. He's been amazing since the Yankees got him in the trade deadline. You would lose one of those bats if Aaron Judge has to DH because neither of those guys are playing right field. So... that is definitely a debate, but I appreciate that 240. Yep. Thank you for basically telling me that I should be prepared for an Aaron Judge torn Achilles. Great. Yeah. Really, really great.
2: Depression. Tremendous.
1: Yeah. I'm not even going to let that enter my brain space. All right, let's get to some true or false here. Let's get producer Brandon Combs in the mix. Combsy, what's up?
3: What's going on, boys? PCA stepped to the plate with 40-40 on the line. Let's go, baby. Chasing history. All right, let's do some true or false here. We've got a limited amount of time left in the segment. Let's go. Among the elevated backup quarterbacks who are going to start in week 3, Jameis Winston is going to post the best statistical line of the group in his matchup at home against Tennessee. Brad, true or false?
2: True. I got faith in Jameis Winston kind of reverting to what he was in the past. And you might say, well, he was a guy that threw, 30 touchdown, 30 INTs. Yes, Jameis giveth and he certainly taketh away. He may have a couple of picks in the game, but I think he's going to have a couple of touchdowns as well. Malik Nabers still this roster. So is Isaiah Likely. So is Darnell Mooney, who's decent in a pinch. This Giants team, again, their biggest flaw is on defense. I think Jameis Winston, a guy that only completed around 41% of his attempts in relief of Jackson Dart, is going to be a wee bit better with a week to prepare and against a lackluster middle-of-the-pack Tennessee Titans secondary. So among those elevated backups, you've got Marcus Mariota, you got Case Keenum. I think Jameis Winston will have the best numerical output of the group.
1: Yeah, I agree. It's and it's not a really a high bar that is being set this weekend.
2: It's not.
1: It's not. And here's the thing that could change. I'll change and I'll say Drew Lock if Sam Darnold doesn't play. But it feels like we're trending in the direction of Sam Darnold gearing up to play this weekend against the Commanders. So I would say Drew Lock if Drew Lock plays. But yeah, I mean, Marcus Mariota, they're playing the Seahawks defense. Like, good luck. Just good luck, buddy. Okay. And then the other one would be either Case Keenum or Tyson Bagent against the Eagles defense. So, I mean, Combs, you think they're going to win, but you don't think that either of those quarterbacks are going to be throwing for a ton of yards. Like they would win that game by running the crap out of the football and running for over 250 yards like they did against the Eagles last year. The Giants will want to run the football against the Titans for sure, but it would require Jameis Winston to be a hell of a lot more efficient than he was on Monday night against the Rams. And I don't think the Titans defense is very good. So yes, I do think Jameis would play the best out of any of the backup QBs that play this weekend.
3: Yeah, I think if you look at the best statistics, yes, it's going to be Jameis Winston. But I think that Case Keenum's the only one of those guys that's going to get a win this weekend. All right. The Penix God returns in spectacular fashion on Thursday in Green Bay. God, I hope he's good, Pat. Please be good. And he tosses at least two touchdowns in an ultra-tight affair at Lambeau. True or false, Pat?
1: True. True. It is going to be tight. Again, the Falcons are getting basically a touchdown tomorrow. I think they keep it close. Green Bay's offensive line is in shambles. The Packers defense hasn't been that great either. So yes, the Penix God will return in spectacular fashion. He will throw at least two touchdowns. One of them, maybe it goes on like a screen pass to Bijan. The other one will probably be a tremendous throw in a tight window to either Kyle Pitts or Drake London. And yes, the Falcons will keep it close. So true. The Dirty Birds. They will be gunning for win number one tomorrow night. I think it'll come down to whether or not they can finish in the closing minutes of that game tomorrow.
2: Remember, folks, if any part of the statement is false, the entire statement is false. And in this case, that applies. It's false. Now, I think it is going to be an ultra-tight affair. I think it's going to be a compelling watch. I know we've had a number of lopsided games that have gone on, that have commenced in primetime television, except for the last one. With the Colts being ultra competitive against Kansas City, I think it will come down to a single possession. But Penix ain't throwing two touchdowns, not in his first game back in eons. He's got accumulated rust and dust. I think he only throws one passing touchdown, and I pray it goes to Drake London, who needs to come alive. A guy that's been terribly underwhelming because his quarterback play has been deplorable. So I'm going to say false just because Penix only throws that one TD.
3: Yeah, I hope he lights him up because it's, you know, hashtag FTP every day. All right. College football. Oregon struggles continue. And they get beat on the road against USC. True or false, Brad?
2: Yeah, I think they're going to lose again. I think fight on. The Trojans are going to be able to take care of business against the Oregon Ducks. They're going to be turned into foie gras yet again. You look at USC. I know USC, not the greatest defensive team. Number 99 in the country in EPA per play defense, with their top 10 in EPA per play offense. And that Oregon offense has been lackluster, to say the least. Number 84 in EPA per play offense. Dante Moore has been a disappointment. SC gets the win against the Ducks.
1: This game stinks. I don't trust either of these teams, but I think USC is complete paper tigers. I think they are super fraudulent. I'll actually take Oregon to win this game. 310-840-4910. When we come back, we're going to preview this Thursday night football game tomorrow and get all the insights on the first 2 weeks of the season for Green Bay, because it's been a lackluster start for the Packers. Doug Russell joins us next, the Packers Radio Network pre and post show host. I'm Pat Boyle. He's Brett Evans. This is Ben
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1: 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All right, big Thursday night football game coming up tomorrow to kick off week three. Lambeau Field will be the stage for the Packers and the Falcons. And to talk all things Green Bay, we go to the guest line and bring in Doug Russell, Packers Radio Network pre- and post-game host. Doug, it's Pat and Brad. Thanks so much for being with us again, man. How you doing?
23: I'm great, guys. Thanks so much for having me. Appreciate it.
1: Yeah, Doug, it's been a rough start to the season for the Pack. Collapsed against Minnesota in week one. They became the first team in NFL history to be leading a game in the second half by at least 12 and then lose that same game by at least 17. And then last week, kind of reversal of fortunes. They win a game they had no business winning against the Jets, becoming the first team in NFL history to have less than 200 yards of offense, more than 100 penalty yards, and lose the turnover battle, yet still win. So what, in your mind,